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Good evening, I am Jack. Into the 7 o'clock hour, Phil Wickham, also Toby Mac, Hope Darst, all coming up this hour. 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From

0: Kinship Radio. Good evening. I am Jack. The ministry and what we are able to do here at Kinship Radio, it is not possible without generous people just like you.
1: It not only does it have awesome music that you can just sing along with, but it's so uplifting.
0: It's how God is able to use this ministry day in, day out. Thank you again for being a part of Kinship Radio.
2: You shouldn't sit when God asks you to stand. Stop when He says go. Walk away when He says follow. You shouldn't refuse to speak when God asks you to share His story. Keep what God asks you to share. Lie when God shows you the truth. You shouldn't withhold honor from the honorable God. Hide what should be found. Treat God as little more than a cosmic buddy. This message might sound negative with a whole lot of rules you're not sure you can follow. Let's rephrase this. Stand because you stand with God. Go because God has a perfect destination for you. Tell His story. Share what God gives you. Speak the truth. Honor God. Let God into everything you think and do. He's more than a good friend. There's something that rebels inside the human heart when someone says, "Don't do that." There's nothing wrong with knowing things to avoid, but there's something affirming about knowing what you should be doing. Engage in the doing, and you won't have much time for the off limits. 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

Kinship Radio, good evening. I am Jack, and time for the word of the Lord for today, Acts 1, 10 through 11. They were looking intently up into the sky as he was going, when suddenly two men dressed in white stood beside them. Men of Galilee, they said, why do you stand here looking into the sky? The same Jesus who has been taken from you into heaven will come back in the same way that you have seen him go into heaven. That's great news. And your word of the Lord on Kinship Radio. I know.

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1: Kinship Radio, good evening. I am Jack. Absolutely love Good Samaritan stories. A man was recently praised after returning a fanny pack, get this, of $30,000 of cash inside. He found the fanny pack and he went back to the gas station to try to locate the owner. When he couldn't, he turned the bag over to police. Eventually, the owner was reunited with their money. How many people would take a fanny pack of $30,000 and try to return it to the rightful owner? Evidence that there are still good people in this world. Hopefully that's an encouragement from Kinship Radio.

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1: 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In Proverbs chapter 3, it says, "In all your ways, submit to the Lord, and He will make your paths straight." 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

Thank you for spending your evening with us here at Kinship Radio. I am Jack, and always an honor, always a pleasure to spend the evening with you. I want to leave you with a blessing. May the Lord bless you and keep you. May the Lord cause His face to shine upon you and be gracious to you. May the Lord show you His favor and give you His peace.

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3: God's great purpose in everything is the glory due His name, for the praise of His glory. We are here today for the praise of His glory. And here Moses attempts to steal that glory by doing it his way and taking credit for it.

0: Welcome to The Journey with Steve DeWitt, senior pastor and Bible teacher at Bethel Church in Northwest Indiana. 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But God sees things quite differently. Today, Pastor Steve illustrates that in God's perspective, genuine success is founded on faith, obedience, humility, and bringing glory to His name. It's the conclusion of a message titled, When Leaders Fail. 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
1: We are going to see here that Moses is a picture of every flawed human leader. And I want us, by the end here, to have some tips on how do we follow flawed leaders even as we worship our flawless Lord and Savior Jesus Christ. We pick up the story now, Numbers 20, verse 2. Here's what God's word says. Now there was no water for the congregation, and they assembled themselves together against Moses and against Aaron. And the people quarreled with Moses and said, "Would that we had perished when our brothers perished before the Lord. Why have you brought this assembly of the Lord into this wilderness that we should die here, both we and our cattle? And why have you made us come out of Egypt to bring us to this evil place? It is no place for grain or figs or vines or pomegranates. And here's the big one, there's no water to drink. They are thirsty because they refuse to go into the land flowing with milk and honey. They're all suffering a nomadic life because of their own sinful decisions. 40 years prior, we had a similar situation there in Exodus 17. The people grumble against Moses about being thirsty. God says, I want you to go over to the rock. I want you to strike the rock, and water's going to come out, and that's how we're going to meet the needs of the people. And that's exactly what Moses did, and a river of water came out of it. Here we are now, fast forward, 40 years later, and the people are yet again grumbling against Moses, we're thirsty. God says, take your staff, get in front of everybody, and go to this particular rock, and I want you to tell the rock to yield its water. Did you catch the difference here? Here's what happens, verse 9. And Moses took the staff from before the Lord as he commanded him. Then Moses and Aaron gathered the assembly together before the rock, and he said to them, this is Moses now, hear now, you rebels, we're not off to a good start. Shall we bring water for you out of this rock? And Moses lifted up his hand and struck the rock with his staff twice. And water came out abundantly, and the congregation drank and their livestock. Well, here's God's assessment of this moment, verse 12. And the Lord said to Moses and Aaron, because you did not believe in me to uphold me as holy in the eyes of the Lord of Israel, therefore you shall not bring this assembly into the land that I have given them. So what was the failure? And in this, I want us to realize that Moses' failure, and I have three aspects of failure here, are the same patterns that you and I often follow in our sort of fractured, incomplete obedience, which is the first thing that we see here is that Moses' failure was, first of all, it was an incomplete obedience. Incomplete obedience is disobedience. Here's a second, anger and self-righteousness. Listen again to the words of Moses here. He says, hear now, you rebels, shall we bring water for you out of this rock? And Moses lifted up his hand and struck the rock with his staff twice. Moses is outraged at their sin. What was their sin? They failed to trust God for water. Why did Moses strike the rock? He failed.

bringing Israel out of Egypt and bringing them to the promised land and fulfilling the promise to all the patriarchs, his grand purpose is that his name would be glorified amongst the nations. And here Moses attempts to steal that glory by doing it his way and taking credit for it. Now, what should Moses have done? He should have done what John the Baptist did. And if you want to know, here's a picture of godly spiritual leadership. It's not Moses at the rock here. It is John the Baptist who said, he must increase, I must decrease. You looking for a mission in your life? Something to put on the wall and to say, this is my grand purpose every day when I wake up and go out the door? He must increase, I must decrease. This is how we live for the glory of God. This is how we live God-centeredly. And we see the failure in Moses. He failed to give glory to God. He stole it, and God judged him for it. So those three reasons are why Moses was not allowed to go into the promised land. There's a lot of lessons to learn from that. But the one that I want to focus on is one that I think is critical for every single Christian to flourish in their Christian life, especially in the community of faith in a local church where the church is called to be led by human beings, flawed human beings. And what we see with Moses is he wasn't a failed leader, certainly not, but he was a flawed leader. And the best thing we can hope for in this life before Jesus comes is to be led by leaders who are not failures, but they certainly will always be flawed. Flawed. So how do we do this? My point, how to follow flawed leaders while worshiping a flawless Savior. I have some guidelines here I'd like to share with you. Number one, don't put human leaders too high. Don't put them too high. Pastors, elders, teachers, deacons, even maybe national Christian leaders or authors, people that we sort of go, oh, they're so amazing. We admire them so much. We easily put people like that on this kind of pedestal where they're like, they're up there and then everybody else is down here. And oftentimes, this is because there is some extraordinary gift or strength that they have. Maybe they have a large following. The temptation quietly in our hearts is to look to the human teacher, pastor, leader, author as a sort of replacement Messiah, a kind of replacement Savior. My hope is in this human being, actually. This is known as celebrity culture in the church. And it has plagued the church from the beginning. If I had time, I would go to 1 Corinthians 1. But just to summarize, Paul writes to the Corinthians, and the Corinthians got so much wrong on so many levels, but they certainly got this wrong. In the church at Corinth, there was a faction over here saying, we're of Apollos. There's a group over here saying, we follow Peter. There's another group over on the other side going, we're followers of Paul. And Paul writes this letter to them, and he goes, did Paul die for you? Were you baptized in the name of Paul? And he writes to this sort of tribal following of human leader tendency that the human heart always has. It is certainly true today. In fact, I think in many ways the celebrity culture desire is greater now with media and everything than it's ever been. But his point is that when you venerate a human leader, you are putting him or her way higher than they deserve. You're putting them in a place, a sacred place that only Christ should have in our hearts, where we look to him for our hope and our salvation. And that danger, friends, is revealed when that venerated leader has a misstep or maybe has a sin that becomes evident. And all of a sudden, people are shocked and people are devastated. And why? Because the feet of clay of this venerated leader is now on display for everyone to see. And what you need to know is that every single human being, when seen up close, has plenty of flaws to remind you that he is no Jesus or she is no Jesus. Every single one of them. And I think with this, by the way, side note, do you know one of the hardest roles in our entire congregation?

0: Are those women married to leaders in our church? And I'll say specifically to be a pastor's wife or an elder's wife. And I just want to say, would you please have great sympathy for these dear women who week after week listen to their husband teach and counsel and proclaim the way that it's supposed to be in society and in the home and in marriage and in the church. And these wives see the flaws up close. It doesn't mean their husbands are failures. It just means it's hard to be married to Moses. What I'm talking about here is true locally, or like within our church. It is also true nationally. There are many nationally famous pastors, teachers, authors, radio people, etc., that we listen to, read their books, admire them from afar, and maybe in our minds we sort of imagine them to be almost like, you know, sort of demi-messiahs of some kind, and yet we've never met them. We don't know them at all, but we revere them as the embodiment of Christian virtue. And what I want to say to you is that in my role here at Bethel Church, I have some opportunities to get behind the veil, behind the curtain in national evangelical sort of circles. And I want to encourage you that there is much there to admire. Amen. But there is a lot that you would be very surprised by. There's a friend that I have who, I was talking to him one time. We were sitting at a baseball game just talking about sort of the world and various things. And this is a guy that, like, in his role, he is constantly with the famous pastors and people that in evangelicalism everybody would know. And what he said to me stands out to me because he said, you know, people think that because they're an amazing preacher, that they're amazing at everything else as well. And he says, I'm working with these guys every day. And he says, they're amazing preachers. They stink at everything else. I don't think he meant that morally, but, you know, we sort of imagine because all we get is them in their singular gift that is their unique gift. And we sort of imagine that, you know, living with them, hanging out with them, doing church with them would just be this also near perfect experience. And I'm here to tell you it is not that. And that includes the pastor preaching this message, by the way. So here's my encouragement is, let's make sure the only celebrity in our church is Jesus, okay? Can we amen that? He's the only one who deserves to be a celebrity. He is the perfect prophet, priest, and king. All right, so don't put him too high. Big mistake. Lots of pain comes from that. Number two, don't put him too low. Don't put them too low. Listen to what Hebrews says, Hebrews 13, verse 17. Obey your leaders and submit to them, for they are keeping watch over your souls as those who will have to give an account. Let them do this with joy and not with groaning, for that would be of no advantage to you. We put spiritual leaders too low when we refuse to follow their leadership. We put spiritual leaders too low when the way that we follow their leadership causes them to be discouraged. And the point that the writer of Hebrews makes here is that if you have discouraged pastors and leaders leading your congregation, this actually is detrimental to you. It's best for the sheep when the shepherds are happy. And it's best for the shepherds when the sheep are happy. And this is what healthy looks like in a local congregation. Don't put your leaders too low. We put our leaders too low when the church reminds us of the grumbling, whiny, and complaining Israelites at Kadesh Barnea. And I will tell you, I've been in ministry for 30 years. I've been here for a long time. I have dealt with some people who very closely resemble the Israelites at Kadesh Barnea, and their donkeys, I might add, okay? There are some people who are unleadable, unteachable, unbendable, unbearable. But when people disparage and discourage their spiritual leaders, Hebrews 13 is saying here that they're doing their own soul damage. And none of us want to do damage to our own soul. We want to refresh our souls. And one way that our souls are refreshed is when our leaders are refreshed. And the culture of the congregation is one of joy and happiness. And this means that we are functioning as God designed us to function. So, if you're hearing me, don't put the leaders too high, but also don't put them too low. Third tip, when your leader fails or your leaders fail, ask yourself, is this a disqualification or sanctification? If I had more time, I would turn to Titus 1, 1 Timothy 3, 1 Peter 5. These are where the New Testament gives the qualifications for being a leader in the church. And the summary statement on these is that leaders are to be above reproach, okay? Above reproach. Not above sin, not above mistake, not above weakness, not above blunders, but rather the general character of their life reinforces rather than detracts from the ministry of the word and the ministry of the gospel. There are some sins that disqualify. And if you've been in churches for very long, you know the sting that happens when a leader is disqualified. But most of the failures that you're going to observe in your leaders are not disqualifications. They are issues of sanctification. In other words, your leaders are works in progress, much like you are works in progress. None of us have arrived. I read this advice recently. This is marriage advice. Okay, so now some of you are super interested. Here's some marriage advice, but it applies to the point that I'm making here. The authors write, when thinking through whether something needs forgiveness or grace, ask yourself two questions. Does this hurt me or just irritate me? Number two, does this need to be corrected or simply accepted as part of being married to an imperfect person? The room got quiet. But isn't that one of the keys in marriage? And it certainly is a key in a local congregation. But that doesn't mean failure. It means we're flawed. Moses' leadership was not failure, but he was very much a flawed man and leader. And this is why what's needed in a local congregation is huge portions of grace and forbearance as we kind of wait for sanctification to take place in all of our lives and for us to become the people that God would want us to be. Third, or fourth, I'm off on my numbering. When your leaders fail, and they will, it is a learning opportunity. This is a proactive thing. This is what we're doing with Moses. Here we are, we're looking at Moses' failure and going, how did he fail? Why did he fail? Why did God say what he did? And we want to derive everything we can out of Moses' failure so that in our life we might be successful. And in our spiritual lives, we can be successful. This is a wonderful habit to look at leaders and to learn from their failures. I was recently on a Zoom call with a guy that has been in ministry a long time, one of these sort of nationally known guys. And he was kind of lecturing us, and we were very much listening and learning. And he said, I keep a file. And he said, over the years, and he's been in ministry forever, he says, over the years, every time I have somebody that I know, a friend of mine, that has a moral failure and disqualifies themselves in ministry, I put their name and I put it in a file. He said, I presently have 200 names in the file. And he says, periodically, I open the file and I go through every name and I remember my friendship with that guy and I remember what he was like before the failure. And he says, I say to myself, Rick, this is you if you blow it. He learns from others' failures. And this is a very good practice. Not too high, not too low, lots of grace, lots of learning. And finally, I note that Jesus never has and never will fail. Here we have another example, okay, of the point that I've been making throughout the entire series. I mean, Moses, you can get enamored with Moses. I mean, this guy is truly one of the most amazing people who has ever lived. You go to Library of Congress, there's a statue of Moses right there in Washington, D.C., of all things. Many other places all over the world, Moses is revered as one of the greatest men who have ever lived. You could get enamored with this all-time great leader, but we see today that as great as Moses was, he wasn't that great. Far from perfect, Moses failed. And what I'm saying, this is yet another opportunity in the story of Moses to say, yeah, I like Moses, but I love Jesus. The things that I see in Moses are perfected and completed in Jesus Christ. Jesus never failed. He faced a temptation far greater than Moses there in that wilderness for 40 days. He didn't fail. Jesus was tempted in every way, like us. He never failed. Jesus could have run out of Gethsemane like all the other disciples. He didn't run. He could have called 10 legions of angels at any point up to his death and been immediately saved. He didn't. His obedience was complete. It was perfect, right to death on the cross. And in this, he is our flawless leader and Savior. So what I'm saying, church, is like Moses, learn from Moses, but save your highest worship for Jesus, the perfect leader and lover of our souls.
1: 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Well, I'm Tim Svoboda, and that's all our time for today. Come back tomorrow when Pastor Steve begins a new message titled, When Leaders Die. That's Tuesday on The Journey. 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
2: 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But somehow, it never feels like enough for peace and quiet moments. But the noise always comes back. 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For kindness, only to find it comes with strings attached. Maybe you've been searching too, wondering if something real and unshakable even exists. Because truth that shifts isn't truth. Hope that fades isn't real hope. Peace that disappears when life gets tough, that's not peace. But what if the things you've been chasing were never meant to be found there? What if real truth, real hope, real peace, and real love are waiting for you in one place? 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
3: I'm Steve O'Dell with Mission Network News. The recent arrest of six Christians in southwest China highlights growing religious freedom concerns in the country. Todd Nettleton with the Voice of the Martyrs USA says these believers were apparently involved in church activities for children, yet the charges against them make it sound far more serious.
4: Organizing minors to engage in activities undermining public order, that is not a religious charge. That is a you're undermining the government charge, and so that could carry quite a serious penalty.
3: The case is only one example of the Chinese Communist Party's push to bring religion under state ideology and control. Last week, top United States and Chinese leaders met in Beijing. Pray that advocates will speak up for persecuted Chinese Christians and pray for the encouragement and strengthening of imprisoned believers. Next, Keys for Kids Summer Reading Club begins June 1st and invites families to sign up to receive their Word with Zach devotional materials or unlocked devotional materials for teens. Greg Yoder with Keys for Kids says,
5: I'm amazed at how many parents have told us because of the Summer Reading Club, their kids have gone like day after day after day after day studying God's Word or being in His Word.
3: The program can help kids develop habits of daily scripture reading and study that will hopefully last into their adult lives. Keys for Kids encourages kids in their devotions throughout the summer with monthly prize drawings. Please pray that families will get involved and that kids will draw near to Christ through regular devotional times. Learn the full story at missionnews.org. 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
7: Ministry is soul care. 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After someone experiences salvation through faith in the Lord Jesus Christ, soul care continues. Sanctification is the theological term the Bible uses to describe how we grow into Christ-likeness with the Holy Spirit's help. Growing up to be like Jesus is expected in the Christian life as much as growing into adulthood is expected of children and adolescents. Are you practicing soul care? Jesus cared for his soul by practicing Sabbath rest, a daily quiet time, and the disciplines of prayer and fasting. He also cared for his soul by memorizing Scripture. I'm Ron Jones, and this is Something Good.
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9: Secondly, Jesus cared for his soul by practicing a daily quiet time. Now, one of the things you notice if you're paying attention as you read through the Gospels, Matthew, Mark, Luke, and John, is that Jesus lived an unhurried life. And there were lots of pressures around him, people who were trying to hurry him up, people who understood his messianic mission, his earthly siblings, you know, hurry up and you know, get to Jerusalem and present yourself. And he always lived an unhurried life, making enough room for him to seek solitary places and practice the discipline of what we might call a daily quiet time. There's no sense that Jesus was ever too busy to carve out some quiet time to spend with his Heavenly Father and to pray. Nor did he move too slowly, where he was lagging behind the Father's plan. You get the sense that he was right in step with the Father's plan. He practiced those unforced rhythms of grace, which always left enough time and energy to fulfill the Father's will, while also pursuing times of solitary moments with his Father and pursuing intimacy with him in prayer. The disciples must have observed this, and I think one of the times they might have observed is when, well, Mark, under the leadership of the Holy Spirit, writes in Mark chapter 1 and verse 35, "And rising very early in the morning, while it was still dark, Jesus departed and went out to a desolate place, and there he prayed." Now again, it's easy to just kind of gloss over that and move on to the more action-oriented scenes in the gospel. But don't miss the practices here of Jesus. I take early in the morning to mean before sunrise, while everybody else was sleeping. Jesus carved out some time to meet with his Heavenly Father. He prioritized time with his Heavenly Father over extra moments of sleep. He didn't say, "Oh, I'll sleep in." No, while everybody else, you know, a little sleep, a little slumber, a little folding of the hands to rest, right? We're sleeping and slumbering. Jesus knew that this time, this quiet time alone with his Father, was more important. And he was an early bird. Not because the early bird catches the wiggly worm. No, he wanted to catch his Father at a time when he was undistracted. Mark goes on to explain how the disciples awakened, and they immediately went looking for Jesus. Simon takes the lead here. Peter gets up, and he notices all the crowds. They're already beginning to form in the early morning hours. They're looking for Jesus. Where is Jesus? Where is Jesus? They finally found him. They say, you know, Simon says to Jesus, "Everyone is looking for you." And didn't rattle Jesus at all. He says, I understand, Peter. I understand. But we're not going to where the crowds are, right in front of us. We're going over here. Peter's like, "You gotta be kidding me. The crowds are all looking for you." Yeah, but he spent time with his Father in a quiet place where the Father could direct his day's priorities. And for that day, it wasn't with the crowd that was forming. It wasn't with all the demands. Oh, how it would transform our lives if we just, you know, learned from Jesus the unforced rhythms of grace and got with our Heavenly Father in a quiet place and listened to him. The silence and solitude that requires, I'll be honest with you, is not easy for us. During my sabbatical, I scheduled a little bit of time at a place called the Holy Cross Abbey. It's a Catholic monastery about an hour outside of Washington, D.C., right at the entrance to the beautiful Shenandoah National Park. It's a beautiful place. And it's a working monastery. They have Cistercian monks that serve there, but they also have a little retreat center where if you want to go there and schedule a little bit of time away, you can. But what you need to know is it's a silent retreat. There's no talking. They give you a room where you can engage in as much solitude as you want, or you can walk, you know, the beautiful grounds there. But one of the, you know, rules that they ask you to abide by is no talking. Now, we have meals together. There were about 15 people from various parts of, you know, Virginia and surrounding areas that were there, and we had shared meals together in a dining hall. I found it a little bit strange to eat in silence. Nobody made any eye contact. You could tell those who had been doing this, you know, previously, and nobody made eye contact. By about the third silent meal we experienced, I was feeling like a third grader with hyperactivity disorder. I just wanted to burst out, "Hi, my name is Ron. I'm from Virginia Beach. What's your name and where are you from?" But if I did that, I feared that Brother Benedict would ask me to leave the premises, and rightly so, I broke the rules. But that sort of silence and solitude is what Jesus sought. He got up early in the morning, before the sunrise, and went out to a desolate place to pray. And when the sun came up and the demands of the people came, the Father had already redirected his priorities to go here, not here. Wow, what a way to live. Do you care enough about your soul to practice the kind of soul care that seeks out a daily quiet time with your Heavenly Father? Number three, Jesus cared for his soul by practicing the disciplines of prayer and fasting. Some of this is overlapping a little bit here, but let me highlight it this way. Luke chapter 4 and verse 42 and also Luke 5 and verse 16 tell us again, at daybreak, Jesus went out to a solitary place. It also says that he often withdrew to lonely places and prayed. He often did this. This wasn't something he did, you know, periodically or when he was in a jam. This was his custom. This was his daily habit. The word often implies this early morning ritual with the Father was not occasional. Henry Nouwen, who was a practicing Catholic, he observes, "The more I read this nearly silent sentence locked in between the loud words of action, the more I have the sense that the secret of Jesus' ministry is hidden in that lonely place where he went to pray early in the morning, long before dawn." Do you care enough about your soul to practice that kind of soul care? To maybe give up some time between the sheets and find a lonely place, a quiet place where you can pray? What pressed Jesus to rise early in the morning also kept him up late at night, especially when he was making an important decision. Luke chapter 6 tells us, "In these days, Jesus went out to the mountain to pray. And all night he continued in prayer to God. And when day came, he called his disciples and chose from them 12 whom he named apostles." One of the most significant decisions that Jesus could make in his ministry would be the choosing of his 12 disciples. And he spent all night in prayer, agonizing over that decision. It was an important one. When was the last time you faced a difficult decision, an important decision, a monumental decision in your life, and you called a personal all-nighter prayer meeting with your Father in heaven? And if we did that more often, it would transform maybe our decision-making. You know, none of the disciples were impressive men. They didn't have impressive resumes. But I picture Jesus praying over each of these men by name in that all-night prayer meeting. I wonder how many times he reviewed, you know, this guy Judas. "Really, Father? I mean, don't you know about this guy?" He had probably the most impressive resume, Judas did. But the other disciples were not impressive men by the world's standards.
8: Don't go away. We'll be right back with the second half of Dr. Ron Jones' message in just a moment. If you're like most of us, you sometimes struggle to maintain a consistent prayer life. And when you do pray, you spend more time telling God about your own wants or needs than you do asking him to meet the needs of others. Don't beat yourself up. This is common among believers in Christ, but it doesn't have to be. Not if we go back to the fundamentals, to the way Jesus taught us to pray 2,000 years ago. That's what Dr. Ron Jones has done in his latest book, The Jesus Way to Pray, an intimate journey through the Lord's Prayer. 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
10: 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Box 6245, Virginia Beach, Virginia 23456. Now from Crossway Church in Virginia Beach, Virginia, where he serves as lead pastor, here's Ron with the rest of today's Something Good radio message, How Jesus Cared for His Soul.
9: Overall, the Gospels record at least 25 times that Jesus prayed, including at his baptism, before and after healing people, while speaking to the Jewish leaders, before feeding multitudes of people. He prayed on the Mount of Transfiguration. He prayed when the 70 disciples returned. And he added to the spiritual discipline of prayer in a solitary place, a daily quiet time, he added to that the discipline of fasting. Matthew 4 tells us the Spirit of the Lord led Jesus into the wilderness where the devil tempted him. After fasting 40 days and 40 nights, he was hungry. You think? If you've never fasted 40 hours, don't jump into a 40-day fast, all right? Work your way into it. The fact that Jesus began his ministry on a 40-day fast suggests he'd been practicing the discipline of fasting all his life, all right? I mean, he started as a young Jewish boy learning the discipline of fasting. He taught in Matthew chapter 6 the three pillars of Jewish piety, not if you pray and if you give and if you fast, but when you pray and when you give and when you fast. This was part of a young Jewish man's life, the discipline of fasting. Fasting is one of the most misunderstood and therefore underutilized spiritual disciplines in the 21st century. In the Bible, fasting always has to do with eliminating something, primarily food, for a season and for a spiritual purpose. Emphasize that last part, for a spiritual purpose. I'm fasting to say no to my flesh in order to say yes to the Spirit of God. And while the devil at the end of the 40 days and 40 nights of fasting thought Jesus was weaker, and yes, he was hungry, he was stronger from the inside out. Because when you say no to the flesh that craves food, your inner being is strengthened to say yes to the Spirit. This is the power of prayer and fasting. Henrietta Mears says, fasting is only profitable as an outward sign of an inward confession of sin. Merely refraining from eating will never bring a blessing. God wants a humble and contrite heart. There's a lot of talk today about intermittent fasting and the benefits to the body. Wow, the world's just waking up to what the Bible has always known to be true. But fasting, biblical fasting, yes, will benefit your body. Again, the interrelatedness of mind, body, heart, and soul. But when you fast for a spiritual purpose with a contrite heart, it benefits not just your body and recalibrating the rhythms and the metabolism of your body, but it cares for the soul. Because you become strengthened from the inside out to say yes to the Spirit and no to the nagging temptations of the flesh. Finally, Jesus cared for his soul by memorizing Scripture. And all you have to do is stay there in Matthew chapter 4 and go deeper into that story about Jesus in the wilderness and the temptation of the devil at the end of 40 days and 40 nights of tempting. The devil came and said, "Oh, we got Jesus in a weakened state. Hey, Jesus, are you hungry? See these stones over here? Why don't you turn them into bread?" And what did Jesus do? He says, "It is written. Man shall not live by bread alone, but by every word that proceeds from the mouth of God." Next temptation came, it is written. Next temptation came, it is written. What's Jesus doing? He's quoting scripture. He's picking up the sword of the Spirit, which is the Word of God. And he's successfully doing battle with the devil at that moment of temptation. By the way, he didn't say, could you hold it just a moment, Mr. Devil, because my Bible's over here. I need to go find an appropriate verse to address with. No, he had it right on the tip of his tongue, right on the tip of his mind, right on the tip of his heart, because he had committed these verses to memory. And if memory serves me correct, every one of them comes from the Old Testament book of Deuteronomy. How successful would you be winning the spiritual victories in times of temptation if it depended on how much scripture you had memorized from the book of Deuteronomy, let alone any other book of the Bible? But Jesus, a young boy growing up in a Jewish home, practiced certain disciplines and learned, you know, to care for his soul through scripture memory. We talked about it last week, that living and loving from a healthy mind involves renewing the mind by reading the Bible, studying the Bible, memorizing scripture, meditating upon the scripture. And nothing prepares you for the spiritual warfare and battles you're going to face every day than memorized scripture. It was one of the ways that Jesus said, you know, I care enough about my soul to practice soul care. By practicing Sabbath rest, by practicing a daily quiet time, by practicing prayer and fasting, by memorizing scripture, I ask you again, friends, do you care enough about your soul to practice soul care? Practice it the way Jesus did. And understand that if Jesus, the Son of God and the Savior of the world, in his humanity felt it necessary to care for his soul this way, how much more do we need to practice soul care? Because if we don't, and we wrote this into our soul care policy, the potential is, well, at a minimum, burnout. Kind of like Elijah, you just get so burned out and stressed out and you just need some rest. Or spiritual failure. You got so frayed around the edges. Everything was from the outside in. And you didn't realize that living and loving happens from the inside out. And ministry, whether you're a vocational pastor or you're a volunteer in a church, volunteering on the first and third Sunday, that all happens from the inside out. And oftentimes when we hear of pastors failing or even lay people failing or when we have a mysterious disappearance of somebody, you know, we're wondering, what happened to that person? It can go back to a lack of soul care. They might have just drifted away from the Lord, or there was a train wreck in their life, in their ministry, their marriage, or whatever. Do you care enough about your soul, mind, body, heart? Do you care enough about your family? Do you care enough about your church? Do you care enough about people you come in contact with every day to practice soul care? Because we live and we love from the inside out. And mind, body, heart, and soul, I don't know about you, I want to be healthy. There's no perfection, but I want to be healthy so that my interactions as a pastor, as a husband, as a parent, as just a person in the community leaves people with the aroma of Christ, leaves people with the sense, wow, I don't know what it is, but you and I know and the Father knows. I met with the Father. I have this practice behind the scenes, as Jesus did, that is really the secret to the power of his ministry. Those times when he got up when nobody else was looking, went away to a quiet place in a desolate place before the sun even rose. You say, Pastor, I'm not an early morning person. Become one. Because living and loving from the inside out and from a healthy soul depends on it.
10: Thanks for being here for today's Something Good radio message, How Jesus Cared for His Soul. I'm pleased to welcome in Dr. Ron Jones. Ron, four ways Jesus cared for his soul, and four ways we should care for our own. In your experience, is there any one of these in particular that we tend to ignore more than others?
11: Brian, I think that all of us could stand to practice more of all four things I've mentioned over the past 2 days: Sabbath rest, a daily quiet time, prayer and fasting, scripture memorization. Each is essential to a healthy soul. But let me say a quick word about fasting, because I believe this is one of the least utilized of the four. And remember, Jesus consistently practiced all of these spiritual disciplines. In Mark chapter 9, the disciples tried and failed to cast out a demon, so Jesus cast it out. And when the disciples asked him why they couldn't, here's what he said: "These kind only come out through prayer and fasting." The implication is that Jesus prayed and fasted regularly, and the application is that we should too. So if anyone is struggling with habitual sin or addiction, something that has you in spiritual bondage and you can't seem to shake it, you want to remember these two words: think, fast. You know, it's been said that where the mind goes, the man follows. And perhaps one of the reasons we don't fast as often as we should is because it never really crosses our mind. But it should, because it's a powerful, powerful spiritual weapon. So if you're struggling, think fast. Set your mind on fasting and praying from a humble, contrite heart. Study the beauty and the benefit of this practice. And then do it. I honestly believe that sometimes we struggle with certain sins and temptations because we haven't prayed and fasted.
10: Think fast. I like that, Pastor. And I think you're right. Fasting doesn't seem to cross our mind all that often. And I don't think it's preached from the pulpit as often as maybe it should be. Now, Ron, before we go, how about telling us a little bit about the next message in your current series, Inside Out, Living and Loving from a Healthy Soul?
11: Well, Brian, we've been working with this diagram, mind, body, heart, and soul. We've said that the soul is the operating system of our humanity, integrating all of the component parts. It works in the background, much like the operating system on your laptop. But when you get to the heart, you drill a little bit deeper. The heart is the command center, and it is from the heart that our emotions flow. So we're going to take a deep dive into the human heart and into human emotions. More importantly, we're going to talk about what it looks like to be emotionally healthy, which means, of course, we'll be studying the emotional health of our Lord Jesus Christ and finding out how we can do our best to imitate Him.
10: The message is called The Emotionally Healthy Jesus, and Ron shares it with you next time. 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Thanks for listening.
12: 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Gordy lived a full life marked by service to his country, love for the outdoors, and deep devotion to his family. In Proverbs chapter 3, it says, "In all your ways, submit to the Lord, and He will make your path straight." Dixie, as you remember Gordy today, may God surround you with peace, comfort, and cherished memories.
13: There are some crazy times in the day. Usually those are in the morning and the evening. In that middle part, you're never sure really what's gonna happen. And if you need a little bit of a pick-me-up in your afternoon, I'd encourage you to join me. I'm Eric Johnson, and from 2:30 to 4, I've got some music, and we're going to spend some time together just being encouraged by God's Word and each other. 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

She kinda caught my soul, which had me a little more open to close. Walls I built, opinions I learned, covered in the ashes of bridges I burned, blind to the arrow that was headed to my heart. But you hit the mark. 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
1: We're all feeling it. The pain at the pump, the ever-expanding grocery bill, everything seems to cost more these days. So it comes as no surprise that inflation is officially at its highest level in nearly 3 years.

0: The latest economic data shows inflation has risen to its highest level since 2023. One financial analyst says consumers are currently trapped in a double squeeze. That is, pressure from both higher gas prices and core household items like bread, fruits, and vegetables. And economists say it's not letting up anytime soon. Hearing that may evoke a sense of fear, but take heart. In this time of uncertainty, God remains sovereign. Our fears are not new or exclusive to 2026. They span across the ages. And in Matthew 6, we're told, "Do not be anxious. Our Heavenly Father knows just what we need, and we seek His kingdom first." Welcome to Haven Today. I'm David Wolin, sharing the great story that's all about Jesus. We're in a series called Growing in Assurance. Okay, so once upon a time, I was working as a consultant with various Christian media ministries, and with one of them, we put together a survey for a broad array of Christian radio listeners who were connected with that ministry, and the topic was assurance of salvation. And this was utterly fascinating to me then, and it still is today. It opened up with two questions. The first was, are you confident in your assurance of salvation, yes or no? About 90% answered yes, they were confident in their assurance of salvation. Now, that in itself is worthy of note. At least in this pool, which was a decent cross-section of people, 1 in 10 were willing to write down on a piece of paper and send it back into the ministry, admitting that they were not confident in their assurance. Personally, I'd bet the real number was higher, but even 1 in 10 is significant. And considering the torment of a single soul who doubts, even 1 in 100 would still matter. But the second question is where I really started to lean in and wonder about whether the reality of many Christians' anxieties about assurance might actually go deeper than meets the eye. The second question was, on a scale of 1 to 10, how confident are you in your assurance of salvation? And I looked at the way the 90% who said that, yes, they were confident, I looked at how they scored themselves on a scale of 1 to 10, and only a minority said they were 10 out of 10 confident. A massive percentage said they were confident between the levels of 5 and 7. What does that mean? Well, I'm sure there are many reasons for this phenomenon, but I think perhaps this is one of them.
1: I think one error that Christians often make with this is they say, oh, a Christian will bear fruit. So what I need to do is just do whatever is necessary to get more fruit on this tree, and that will give me assurance of salvation. And it just doesn't work like that. It's backwards. Like we talked about a couple of days ago, that's like, you know, if you want your car to go faster, you can't just reach up and push the needle of the speedometer up from 40 to 60 and expect the car to go faster. Fruit is an indicator of the life of the tree.
0: That's the voice of pastor and author Greg Gilbert. He'll be back with us in a moment to talk about some of the root causes, about why so often Christians are secretly struggling and not having a 10 out of 10 confidence in their assurance of salvation. 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And now, reminding us of the truth of the daily battle of the Christian life, here's Shane and Shane with You've Already Won.

0: This is Haven Today. I'm David Wolin, and joining me again today, Pastor Greg Gilbert. He's the senior pastor of Third Avenue Baptist Church in Louisville, Kentucky. And Pastor, it is good to have you back on the program today.
1: Yeah, thanks for inviting me again. Always glad to help out.
0: Well, we're talking about a topic that I do know from experience is vitally important in the church, in the lives of many believers. And the topic often can sit underneath the surface, especially for people that have been believers for a long time, because they may think, I'm not supposed to be struggling with assurance about my own salvation, of how can I know for certain that I really am regenerate, that I'm a believer in Jesus. And so for those that didn't join us yesterday, just let's return to that question. How do we know? How can we know? How does the Bible inform that?
1: It's a huge question. And I think it, like we talked about yesterday, I think it looms larger in more people's minds than we typically give it credit for. Because it's a hard thing to admit, isn't it? If you do struggle with assurance, it's a hard thing to tell your friend, I may be a member of a church and I may be even serving as an elder or whatever it is, but I really wonder about this sometimes. That's a hard thing. So I think it's important that we talk about it. And I think it's important that we try to be, you know, not just experiential about it, but biblical. Like, what does the Bible say about it? And turns out I think it has a lot to say.
0: Yeah. And you put your finger on something early on in the book that I thought was really, really insightful. But you pointed out that often our battle with assurance is in reality perhaps a tug of war between two types of assurance. And one of those types of assurance feels a little more intuitive and easier to trust, right? And we would maybe call that self-assurance. But there's this tug of war between having confidence in the gospel of Jesus Christ versus confidence in myself. And that over focus on how I'm doing, or it seems like I'm doing, or if there's a besetting sin that has just, you know, really overwhelmed us, then we

0: thing. And we can do that both rightly and wrongly. The other thing you're talking about is some besetting sin or some sin that we've ceased to struggle with any longer and we've just made friends with. There's a huge difference between struggling with a sin and making peace with it. One of those should give you some assurance that you are a Christian. The other one should raise all kinds of alarm bells.
1: That's right. You know, maybe since we just opened up that topic, we should just dive right into that. So let's peel that back a little bit farther. And you've got a lot of years of pastoral experience to draw from in this. Why should it give a Christian a measure of assurance that they are in fact continuing to struggle with a sin, even though that sin is still there and has been for a long time?
0: Yeah. So every Christian is gonna sin until the day we stand with Jesus. And are glorified with him. It's going to happen. So it's just that the battle will look different from Christian to Christian. So some Christians will see victory in their lives over one sin after another, right? Mm. But the sins will keep on coming, rank after rank after rank, like some kind of hellish video game, you know, where just you're fighting one enemy after the other and winning, right? But still you're going to fight. Other Christians will be locked in battle with the final boss, right? Yeah. Until the day they stand with Jesus. But the thing you want to see in a Christian's life when it comes to the fight with sin is the smoke of battle. That's what you want to see. And if the smoke of battle is there, that's a good sign that the person is alive by the Holy Spirit, being empowered by the Holy Spirit to fight. In Romans 8, it's from the smoke of battle that the Spirit cries out with our spirits, that we are children of God, Abba, Father. But that's what you want to see, is the smoke of battle. It's when the smoke goes away that you have to start asking the question, well, what, did you sign a peace treaty with that sin? Did you bow your knee to it? What has happened here that you're no longer fighting?
1: Yeah.
0: So when a Christian comes to me and says, I'm struggling with something, that's one of the questions I'll ask is, are you though? Are you struggling with it or have you made peace with it? And that's a critical question in this whole issue of assurance.
1: Yeah. And if upon examination, the answer seems to be, I think I actually have maybe just made peace with it or just gotten tired of fighting and I'm not fighting anymore. Mm-hmm. What then?
0: Well, then you need to repent of your sins and believe in Christ.
1: Yeah.
0: Amen. That may be the first time you've ever done that, or it may be the millionth time that you've done it. That's what you need to do.
1: Yeah.
0: Whether you've been a Christian for 20 years or you're a brand new one.
1: Well, and we've talked about over the course of the series so far, the four main drivers of assurance, and you've shared those. We spent a little bit more time yesterday talking about how the gospel itself testifies to us of the assurance of our faith, that it's 100% Christ, and I contribute nothing to my salvation. I'm resting in his completed work entirely, full stop. Mm-hmm. And then there's the promises of God, which are many that testify to the reality that God will keep his word. So there is that. You talk about those as the accelerators. There's the witness of the Spirit. This is one of the things that the Bible is very clear that the Spirit is constantly doing within us at his own choosing, the way that he chooses to do this. So we're not in control of it, but he is testifying to us that we do belong to Christ. Mm-hmm. But then you talk about the fruits of obedience and that this is often the place where believers can get really tripped up and sometimes where the struggle with assurance really begins. And there are some errors I know that you've talked about that we can make in looking a little too much at our fruit. So what does that look like?
0: Yeah, so it's a little bit of a tension, right? Because the Bible tells us that we are, in fact, to do self-examination. Paul tells us to do that in one of his epistles. Examine yourselves and make sure that you're in the faith. So I don't want to say that we should never do this kind of fruit inspection of our lives. We should. It really is just a matter of keeping it in perspective and doing it correctly. And I heard somebody say just the other day that true humility is not so much thinking less of yourself, it's thinking of yourself less. Mm-hmm. Right. So even though we're commanded in Scripture to do this self-examination for fruit inspection, there are three or four ways that I've seen Christians doing that just badly. And when you do it badly, you really find yourself in some trouble.
1: Yeah, but it makes sense that we would be doing that, right? I'm thinking about John 15, that famous passage about a

0: abiding in Christ, that you may bear much fruit. And mm-hmm. And Jesus says, by this my Father is glorified, that you bear much fruit and so prove to be my disciples. So we're thinking, well, if I really am a disciple, a follower of Jesus, then that fruit's going to prove it, you know? And mm-hmm. if I'm struggling with assurance, I need that proof. Where am I going to go find it? Well, it's supposed to be in this fruit. And what's the fruit? If you keep my commandments, you'll abide in my love, just as I have kept my Father's commandments and abide in his love. So there's this fruit inspection that seems like the intuitive thing that every Christian ought to do.
1: Yeah, and we should. I think one error that Christians often make with this is they say, oh, a Christian will bear fruit. So what I need to do is just do whatever is necessary to get more fruit on this tree. Mm-hmm. And that will give me assurance of salvation.
0: Yeah.
1: And it just doesn't work like that. It's backwards. Like we talked about a couple of days ago, that's like, you know, if you want your car to go faster, you can't just reach up and push the needle of the speedometer up from 40 to 60 and expect the car to go faster.
0: Yeah.
1: Fruit is an indicator of the life of the tree, right? Yeah. And you can't just duct tape a bunch of apples onto the tree and expect mm-hmm. that to give life to the tree. It doesn't work that way. You give life to the tree, then that produces fruit. That's mm-hmm. that's the biblical direction. Yeah. I see Christians all the time trying to create assurance in themselves by having more quiet times, by praying mm-hmm. more, by doing, and it doesn't work like that. Mm-hmm. You have to put weight on the promises of God and the truths of the gospel in yeah. order to create life, which then creates obedience.
0: Yeah. Keeping with the fruit analogy, because that is what Jesus is driving at here in John 15. It's the life of the vine that flows into the branch,
1: right?
0: I mean, you cut off a branch, and here where I live, we do that a lot, you know, during the spring. And I've got a very active son. He's been climbing trees and snapping off branches I didn't want him to. All of those branches are dead. Mm-hmm. And they're sitting there getting dry by the day. So if we're separated from the life of the tree or of the vine, mm-hmm. then obviously we have no ability to just push out some fruit. Everything flows from the vine, which is Christ. So that does make good sense. If we're going to avoid the error of thinking that we can somehow muscle out spiritually some fruit, what does it look like to use this appropriately as a source of assurance?
1: One thing that Christians tend to do with fruit inspection, self-examination, is that they look at one branch of the tree without looking at the whole tree, right? So they look at one branch that's not producing any fruit, or maybe even it looks a little bit sick, mm-hmm. but they neglect to look at the rest of the branches, which may be producing fruit all over the place. Mm. And you don't want to do that as a Christian. You have to look at the whole tree, because the Holy Spirit doesn't work on everything at once in us. He works over here for a little while, and then he works over here for a little while, and mm-hmm. we find ourselves being massively fruitful in this area. Something else is going wrong over here, but because we're never going to be free of sin until we stand with Jesus, the tree and its fruitfulness is constantly going to be changing.
0: Yeah.
1: The thing that ought to alarm you is if you see the whole tree sort of flagging like a weeping willow, right?
0: Mm.
1: That's when you ought to start getting alarmed. A second thing we tend to do wrong, and it causes all kinds of problems, is that we try to examine the fruit of the tree through a snapshot rather than a movie. So we take a picture of the tree at one moment and we say, oh man, that apple looks a little sickly, right? It's a little brown. But what we're not seeing is that a month ago, there was no apple there at all. Or maybe the apple was dead and now it's just sickly, right? Mm. Well, that's not ideal, but it's better than going in the other direction, right?
0: Yeah.
1: So, you know, you can look at your life or another Christian's life and you can say, they're not where they should be, but praise God, they're also not where they were.
0: Yeah.
1: And that's a really important thing to keep in mind. Don't do fruit inspection through snapshots. Mm-hmm. Take a movie over time and see what the fruit is doing. For that matter, the third one is that we tend to try to do this fruit inspection alone. Mm-hmm. So we try to look at our own life and come to a judgment about it, when all the commands in the Bible about this are all plural verbs.
0: Yes.
1: And nouns, right? It's you guys examine yourselves to make sure you're in the faith. So this is why, for example, being a vital, living, connected, active member of a church is so important.
0: Right.
1: Because you and I, as individuals, are incompetent to make a judgment about our own fruit. We
0: That's right.
1: need people who can see it from all kinds of different angles and distances and all the rest.
0: That's right.
1: And that's what, I think that's part of the reason why Jesus told us we're to be in churches in the first place.
0: Yeah, that's
1: right.
0: For
1: our own spiritual good.
0: Yeah. Yeah, that's helpful. You know, in keeping with that analogy, there's many who know about these things who have commented that there's strength in a forest because the roots of the trees interlock. You know, if a tree just standing there by itself doesn't have that kind of buffer, but when we stand together as God intended, there's a way in which we're strengthened that it's just impossible to
1: That's
0: have
1: right.
0: all by ourselves. And we need that. And in fact, it strikes me that all three of those things, that the other two that you mentioned first, looking at the whole tree, not just zooming in on one little part, those who can stand back and take the best snapshot are probably, it's not us looking at ourselves and same thing.
1: Right.
0: You know, if you want someone to take a slow motion movie, it's going to be somebody else holding the phone, not you.
1: Yeah, that's why they call it navel gazing, is because you are so close to yourself that you can't see the whole thing all at once.
0: Words of experience, words of wisdom, words of pastoral care from Greg Gilbert, who actually has written a book on assurance. So yeah, you can read that. I just did. And I was blown away by the wisdom, the depth. I mean, I've been a Christian for so many, many years, and I learned some things that I really benefited from. So this is for you at any walk, at any point in your walk of faith. And Pastor Greg Gilbert, thank you for writing the book. Thank you for being with us here on Haven today.
1: You're welcome, brother. Thanks for having me.

And that's exactly what we need to do. Turn your eyes upon Jesus from Selah. This is Haven Today. 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I'm David Wolin. Won't you come back again next time? We'll be keeping it all about Jesus. It's The Great Story here on Haven Today.

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1: With SRN News, I'm Jason Walker. Gearing up for the midterms, several states residents are going to the polls today in primaries. A New York judge, very controversial, and a lot of people are upset. He has ruled federal agents can no longer make arrests in and around three Manhattan buildings that where immigration proceedings occur. Russian President Vladimir Putin traveling to China today. He'll be meeting with Chinese leader Xi Jinping less than a week after President Trump wrapped up his own trip to Beijing. This meeting likely to be closely watched as China seeks to maintain stable relations with the United States while preserving strong ties with Russia. And negotiators have reached a deal to end a strike that brought North America's largest commuter train down. SRN News.
2: Kinship Radio, good morning to you. Coming up to 6 o'clock, we have 54 in Rochester, 50 in Fort Dodge, the Twin Cities, and Mankato. Kind of a breezy, mostly cloudy Tuesday ahead of us with highs expected to be in the mid to upper 50s. Could see a stray afternoon sprinkle or two. We'll have lows around 40 overnight tonight. Tomorrow, expect clouds to roll back in, but we'll have a milder afternoon with highs hitting the low 60s. Here's Chris Tomlin on Kinship Radio.

0: Kinship Radio Mornings with Ryan and Beth. It is 6:03. We've got 48 degrees in Mankato. Good morning. Welcome, Beth.
1: Oh, it's good to be here on this beautiful day. The day that the Lord has made.
0: I was like, in my brain, what day? It's Tuesday. I really wanted to jump to Wednesday. It's Tuesday.
1: Mm-hmm. Uh-huh.
0: And you know, there was a little bit of rain last night, but not as much as I was worried about.
1: No.
0: So, at least for us.
1: Yeah.
0: At least for us. So, yeah. And today is looking pretty decent.
1: Mm-hmm.
0: But, hey, pretty good.
1: I'll take it. And we are going to praise the Lord out of the Word of God, and I have a great verse for us to help with that. Isaiah chapter 25, verse 1, which says, O Lord, you are my God. I will exalt you. I will praise your name, for you have done wonderful things, plans formed of old, faithful and sure. He is a faithful God. He is wonderful and worthy of our praise. Father God, we thank you for this day. We thank you for who you are. You are indeed faithful. Your love is everlasting, and we praise you for it. Help us today to remember those things, and help us, Lord, to tell of those things to people that need to hear that wonderful good news. We thank you for your Son, Jesus, and the salvation that he has made possible for us. We are eternally grateful. We bless you and thank you and give you glory. And, oh, Lord, we bless your name. In Jesus' name we pray. Amen. Amen. Here's Forrest Frank with Your Ways Better on Kinship Radio.

0: Kinship Radio Mornings with Ryan and Beth. Forrest Frank, your way's better. 608-48 in Mankato. And Ryan, here we are once again. A nice day. The day that the Lord has made.
1: Yeah.
0: But I have a feeling you did something with a day. So what day is it?
1: Well, it's May 19th. Mm-hmm. It's a Tuesday. We've established that. It is, there's some holidays today we want to make you aware of.
0: Sure.
1: So the way this game is played is that I have two holidays on this list that are real, and they are today.
0: Mm.
1: And then I have one other one that is kind of an oddball, and that I made it up.
0: Okay.
1: And so you and Beth are going to try to guess which is the fake day.
0: All right.
1: We have National May Ray Day.
0: May Ray Day.
1: Middle of May, hopefully heralding sunnier weather day to get out and get some much-needed vitamin D and fresh air. May Ray Day. Go outside.
0: Okay.
1: National Drew Day.
0: Drew.
1: Celebrates everyone who shares the name Drew. All the Drews.
0: All right.
1: This is your Drew. This is your day.
0: Okay.
1: Andrew, Drew. Yeah. Then finally, National Scooter Day.
0: Scooter.
1: Not the name. Actual scooters.
0: All right. Okay. So, seen more of those as of late.
1: Yeah. A lot of them, actually. So, one of these days isn't real. I'm going to let you think about it for a couple songs. If you'd like to help Beth out, give your suggestion, you can text us. 800-810-6758. Here is Washed from Elevation Rhythm on Kinship Radio. And I'm

0: at the party, cool.
1: Kinship Radio Mornings with Ryan and Beth. It is 6:15. That was Prodigal from
2: Josiah Queen.
1: There you go.
2: Yeah.
1: I'm looking for it on my screen. There it is. Should know that. And we've got, 48 degrees in Mankato. We're playing the What Day Is It game. These are weird options,
2: These
1: Beth.
2: Are weird. Thank you very much for that. So appreciate it. Okay. National May Ray Day, National Drew Day, and National Scooter Day.
1: Ooh, I just noticed there's no food day today.
2: Yeah, which makes things just so much simpler. Not. All right. National May Ray Day, a day to get out and get some sunshine, vitamin D, fresh air. I'm not feeling it today.
1: Well, there's not going to be a ton of sun, but there should be sun.
2: Maybe. Yeah, there should be something. National Drew Day, celebrating people named Drew.
1: Hey, Drew.
2: Hey. Oh. Why May 19th? I don't know. And then scooters.
1: Scooters.
2: Scooters are fun.
1: Yeah.
2: Seeing some of them around. Why May 19th? There's no sense. There's no rhyme. There's no reason to these at all. I don't...
1: People had days, and they're like, well, let's see. What day has nothing else
2: nothing
1: going
2: else,
1: on for it?
2: Nothing.
1: May 19th.
2: Yep. There you go. All right. But I do have some help here. Stephanie from Mason City does not like Drew Day. She thinks that's the one you made up. Dan from Marshall says he thinks Scooter Day is fake. Yeah. They're divided.

0: too. All right.
1: Are you going to go for the other one?
0: You know, I am. I'm going to go for the other one. And I'm going to say you made up National Mayray Day.
2: That's wrong.
1: Today is Mayray Day.
0: Hey.
1: Go soak up some rays if you can find them.
0: Find some. Yeah. Okay, fine.
1: It's your vitamin D.
0: All right. So that means either Stephanie or Dan are...
1: Is correct, yeah.
0: That's right. So now I have to choose a side. That's no fun. Okay. For some reason, I do believe that there is a day for Drews.
1: Hmm.
0: So I'm going to go with Dan from Marshall. He's been good to me in the past, and I'm going to say you made up National Scooter Day.
2: Not this time.
0: Oh.
1: He'll be good to you in the future, too. I mean,
0: yeah, okay.
1: So that National Scooter Day is a real day today. National Drew Day. If you're Andrew or Drew and you were getting all excited, you just missed it.
0: Oh.
1: It was May 13th.
0: Oh, so they had a day.
1: They have a day. It just happens.
0: Not today.
1: It's not today. But, yeah, so you have a day. Just sorry you're going to have to wait till next year to enjoy it.
0: Okay.
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0: 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That was It Really Is Amazing Grace with Phil Wickham featuring Crowder. 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It is 6:29 and we have 48 degrees in Mankato.
1: Ryan, before I even got out of bed this morning, my mind was on overdrive. I know, lots of stuff going on in my life. I tell you, my brain is just kind of boggled. And I don't think I'm alone in that.
0: I was going to say, me too.
1: Yeah, so I think we should open up the phone lines and make a certain question, our kinship burning question for today. What is top of mind for you?
0: It's top of mind today.
1: Yeah, what's the thing that's just on your mind? It could be a prayer request, a big project, a problem, or maybe it's just that thing that you are so grateful to God for. Whatever you are thinking about the most right now, we want to hear about it. So give us a call at 800-810-6758. 800-810-6758. What is top of mind for you today? Here's Tyrion with He Sees You on Kinship Radio.

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1: And your Kinship forecast today, clouds are going to stick around this morning with a few sprinkles possible this afternoon. Highs range from mid-50s to low 60s. Frost is possible overnight into tomorrow morning. Some places could be kind of significant, so be aware of that. Here's Breathe from Johnny Diaz on Kinship Radio.
2: A

0: just breathe. 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
1: And I don't know what it is about May, but May, for some reason, I think it's an underrated busy time of the year.
2: Oh,
1: like,
2: yeah.
1: You've got Christmas is always crazy busy. The fall, when we're starting school up, that's insane. But for some reason, May, at least maybe it's the stage of life I'm in, because I've got a son graduating this week.
2: Mm-hmm.
1: I've got a daughter heading off on a missions trip in a week or two. there's just a lot going on, and it might be that way for you too. But you know what? God is hanging out there with us. He's not surprised by the stuff that's hitting us.
2: Yeah.
1: And you know what? You'll be fine. We'll be fine. Here's Honest from Leanna Crawford on Kinship Radio.

0: just to be honest.
1: Kinship Radio Mornings with Ryan and Beth at 6:38. We got 48 degrees in Mankato.
2: Ryan, when I bought my car last year, I did not think I would depend so heavily on the backup camera.
1: Oh.
2: Yeah, this is the first vehicle where I've actually had it.
1: Yeah, how is that?
2: Well, here's the deal. As I was backing out of a parking space yesterday, I ended up being surprised by a car that was speeding down the street. Mm. Now, thanks to the backup camera and that proximity sensor, that thing that goes beep, beep, beep, beep, yeah. beep, beep, beep, I was able to stop my car and prevent getting hit.
1: Yeah.
2: I was very thankful about that. And as it happened, I couldn't help but think about those times when unexpected difficulties come into life and kind of try and crash into our peace. Mm. When that happens, we actually need to keep looking forward rather than reverse and remember who's in control of things. Yeah. In Philippians chapter 3, Paul says this, "Forgetting what's behind and straining towards what's ahead, I press on toward the goal to win the prize for which God has called me heavenward in Christ Jesus." It's just a reminder to me that we can't let sudden trouble derail us. We have to keep our eyes on the prize and press on. Here's Cody Carnes on Kinship Radio.

0: Kinship Radio Mornings with Ryan and Beth, Andrew Rip and Jericho. 646, it's 49 in Mankato, and we're talking about our kinship burning question, which is this: what is top of mind today?
1: Hi, my name is Sebastian. What is on my mind? I want to be a stop motion creator when I'm older.
2: That's cool. So this is a young man, Sebastian. He is looking to the future, what he wants to do with his life.
0: And so, what is he talking about?
2: Stop motion animation. So that's like when you can do it a lot of different ways. Like claymation is kind of that way, where you have little, and you move them a little bit, take a picture.
0: Gotcha. Oh, okay.
2: But I think he was talking more of like action figures. And make little movies with them. So that's pretty cool. So that's top of mind for Sebastian today. Mm. What about you? What is that thing that is just top of mind today? What is just... that's all you're thinking about. Give us a call, 800-810-6758. 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
1: With SRN News, I'm Rich Thomason in Washington. At the request of some Middle East allies, President Trump is pausing his plans for another attack on Iran. Kentucky, among states holding primaries today, GOP Congressman Thomas Massey being challenged by retired Navy Special Forces vet Ed Galrine, endorsed by President Trump. A tentative contract agreement ends New York's Long Island Railroad strike. Service on the LIRR to resume early this afternoon. Investigators plan to execute search warrants today as they investigate yesterday's deadly shooting at the largest mosque in San Diego. Attorneys for the man accused of killing Charlie Kirk will be making their case today to close portions of a July hearing and to seal some of the evidence. The Dow futures are down 68 points, while the Nasdaq futures are off just about 200 points. More details at srnnews.com.
2: 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It is about 7 o'clock, and we've got 49 degrees in the Twin Cities, 51 in Rochester, 48 in Fort Dodge, and 47 in Mankato.
3: And in the Kinship forecast for today, we'll see mostly cloudy skies, highs getting into the upper 50s. Could see a very quick afternoon shower today. Mm-hmm. Tonight, we'll get down to around 40 for our temp, and then tomorrow, things will be bouncing back a little bit with highs getting into the low 60s. Here's Megan Woods with The Truth on Kinship Radio.

0: Kinship Radio, Mornings with Ryan and Beth. It is 7:03. That was the truth from Megan Woods. We have 47 degrees in Mankato. Going to be a little bit of a dreary day today, but not too bad.
1: No, not at all.
0: No, like, big storms coming through today, which is a relief.
1: Mm-hmm.
0: Our kinship burning question today, May's just such a busy month. It just feels like there's a lot on your mind. So
1: yeah.
0: The question is, what is top of mind today?
1: We heard from Deb in Livermore, and she said what's top of mind for her was to see some friends and family that she needs to catch up and pray with. Yeah.
0: That's very good.
1: Yeah. It's kind of got me thinking, too.
0: Yeah. Maybe that should be top of mind for more of us.
1: Yeah, definitely.
0: If you'd like to answer the burning question this morning, give us a call, 800-810-6758. What's top of mind today? And stick around. We got the Kinship Bible Quiz coming up at 7:07. Hey, here's Alleluia from Elevation Worship on Kinship Radio.

0: 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And it's that time that we love, Ryan, Kinship Woo! Bible Quiz time.
1: All righty. So every weekday morning, we bring you a Bible quiz question. If you think you know the answer, you can call us. You can text us. The number's 800-810-6758. And these are a mix of hard, easy, sometimes a little different. Just always listen carefully. Be ready to go. So here's your question today. What are the names of Adam's daughters in the Bible? What are the names of Adam's daughters in the Bible? Here's I Got You from Danny Gokey on Kinship Radio.
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0: Kinship Radio Mornings with Ryan and Beth. That was Never Too Far Gone from Jordan Felice. It is 7:15. We've got 48 degrees in Mankato. We're playing the Kinship Bible Quiz. So the question I gave you today, I admit to being a little tricky.
1: Mm-hmm.
0: What are the names of Adam's daughters in the Bible?
1: If you answered, you don't know, they're not mentioned, they're not named, you're absolutely right.
0: Correct.
1: Yeah. In Genesis chapter 5, verse 4, it says, the days of Adam after he fathered Seth were 800 years, and he had other sons and daughters. That's about the only mention that they have. The Bible does not provide specific names or details about other children.
0: Yeah.
1: The question we asked was, what are the names of Adam's daughters in the Bible?
0: In the Bible.
1: There are other extraneous sources that claim to know the names of Adam's daughters. That's not what we asked. We asked, what are they in the Bible?
0: Yeah. It's fun.
1: Nobody knows.
0: It's fun to be tricky sometimes. Mm-hmm. But a lot of you saw right through us.
1: Yep.
0: Jackie from Spring Valley was our first phone caller. And Maida and Harry, some young folks from Welcome, got in there too with the right answer. Then by text, Kevin in Waconia is first, Sherry from Owatonna second, and Mary and Jeff from Le Sueur in third. And a few others of you got
1: mm-hmm.
0: in too. So
1: yep.
0: We will play again tomorrow. This is Kinship Radio.
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0: Kinship Radio Mornings with Ryan and Beth. That was Worthy of It All from CC Winans. It's 7:25. We got 47 degrees in Mankato.
1: You know, Ryan, on a morning like today, when my mind is racing, I think it can be really hard to see the big picture of who God is. I mean, much less get into the posture of worshiping him.
0: Yeah.
1: And just hearing from people already that have things on their minds, yeah, I can certainly understand that. And I think it's a big reason why Jesus promised us that helper, the Holy Spirit. Mm-hmm. Our word for today comes from John 16, verse 13, where Jesus says that when the Spirit of truth comes, he will guide us into all truth. Mm-hmm. And what I like about that is that we are not left on our own to figure out God's goodness.
0: Yeah.
1: We're not left on to our own devices. And I love how the Holy Spirit just kind of takes this big spotlight and directs it on Jesus, on truth, on God, and just reminding us why the Lord is so worthy of praise. Mm-hmm. You know, if you're struggling today on finding that reason to praise him, ask the Holy Spirit to guide you and show you how to do that. He will do it. Here's Colton Dixon on Kinship Radio.

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1: And your kinship forecast today, it's going to stay cool and breezy with some gradual clearing by this afternoon. We could see a few light sprinkles, especially west of I-35. Tonight clears out with lows in the 30s and patchy frost possible by early tomorrow morning. So you might have to cover the plants up maybe one more time. Here's Made for More from Josh Baldwin on Kinship Radio.

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1: You know what, Beth? It's a good day.
0: Yeah, it is.
1: It's a good day to add another app to your phone.
0: I don't know where that came from, but go on.
1: I'm talking specifically about ours, the Kinship app.
0: Oh, of course. 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
1: It's really nice. I'm just kind of poking fun of myself because I added an app yesterday. I try them out and I get rid of them, but I've never gotten rid of the Kinship app. It's been on my phone for about 5 years now.
0: Mm-hmm.
1: It's great. 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That's the main feature, but it's got so many other little features you can explore.
0: Mm-hmm.
1: 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It's free. Doesn't take up a whole lot of room, and you're going to enjoy this. Here's Trust in You from Lauren Daigle on Kinship Radio.

0: Kinship Radio, Mornings with Ryan and Beth. That was Trust in You from Lauren Daigle. It is 7:37, and we've got 47 degrees in Mankato. Our kinship burning question today is just what's top of mind today? What's that thing that you can't stop thinking about?
1: Oh, there's so much in my brain right now, but I have to say what's top of mind for me is what's happening at the base of my spine.
0: Oh.
1: Yeah, I've had problems with chronic back pain for most of my life, and probably for about the past week or so, I've had a flare-up that has just been bad. And so, I'm like taking Tylenol and all that stuff just to beat the band, and kind of at that point where, like, I don't know if I have to do something different about it, but yeah, it's just bothering me.
0: Oh, hopefully it won't last much longer.
1: Yeah, I'm praying hard about it. So
0: for me, I'm like, what's not top of mind? Good grief, they're all fighting with each other. The top of mind ideas. I have a child. He's 18, so he's an adult. He's graduating on Wednesday. So that's pretty up there because we got graduation party on Sunday, and also my about to be 20-year-old has a birthday this week. So we got all kinds of stuff going on. My dad's here. It's good. All good things. There's just a lot of it. If you'd like to share your answer, give us a call, 800-810-6758. What's top of mind today? Here's Good from Matthew West on Kinship Radio.

0: Kinship Radio Mornings with Ryan and Beth. I am they, no impossible with you. It's 7:46. We have 49 in Mankato, and we're talking about our kinship burning question for today. What is top of mind for you? Caroline, what might that be?
1: The thing on my mind most is probably what I want to do in the future. As a freshman in high school, it's just kind of hard what to decide, so I'm just kind of debating between different things.
2: Yeah. Teenagers trying to figure out what they're going to do with their lives. I'll tell you, though, Carolina, a freshman is a good time to be thinking about.
0: Oh, yeah.
2: You're ahead of the game in some respects.
0: Very much so.
2: If you'd like to answer the burning question today, it's what's top of mind today? Give us a call, 800-810-6758. Stick around about 60 seconds. We're going to hear I Love Jesus from Mac Powell on Kinship Radio.
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1: And we're talking about our Kinship Burning question, which is just simply, what's top of mind today? And we're getting lots of different responses, some kind of serious, some a little bit more, you know, what you're thinking about this week, and they're both fine. If you'd like to answer this, give us a call, 800-810-6758. Some folks answered on Facebook. Vicky just said, you know what, what's on top of her mind? Focusing on Jesus and making good decisions during stressful times.
0: Yeah. And we also heard from a friend who says what's top of mind for them. They're praying about an upcoming wedding.
1: Yeah.
0: Yeah, kind of a tough situation. So, yeah.
1: A lot of stress going into that. So, yeah, we're praying for you in that today. Again, stay tuned. If you'd like to answer this question, give us a call, 800-810-6758. What's top of mind today? Here's Toby Mac, Me Without You, on Kinship Radio.

0: tell you. 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
1: With SRN News, I'm Rich Thomason in Washington. Looks like the Iranian regime is safe for the moment, President Trump pausing a plan to resume attacks on Iran. The president's giving Tehran a bit more time to agree to a deal that he can accept. That would include the Iranians agreeing to give up their pursuit of nuclear weapons. Deadly mass shooting at a large Southern California mosque, the Islamic Center of San Diego, is being treated as a hate crime. Service on New York's Long Island Railroad, slated to resume later today, a tentative contract, ends a three-day strike that closed the LIRR. Voters in a half-dozen states going to the polls today on primary day. In Kentucky, incumbent Republican Congressman and Trump foe Thomas Massie is being challenged by Trump-endorsed candidate Ed Gallrine. On Wall Street, the Dow futures down 95 points. More details at srnnews.com.
2: 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It's about 8 o'clock. We've got 49 degrees in the Twin Cities, 50 in Rochester, 49 in Fort Dodge, and 47 in Mankato.
3: Taking a look at the Kinship forecast, we'll see more sunshine eventually. It is going to be windy today. We do have a slight chance of an afternoon shower. Highs will get into the upper 50s. We'll drop to around 40 overnight tonight. Tomorrow is going to be warmer with highs reaching the low 60s. Here's Brandon Heath with See Me Through It on Kinship Radio.
4: Things are getting real. Jesus, take the wheel. Only way I'm getting to the other side. Days are getting dark. Life's a little hard. Blinded, but I'm trying not to lose sight. I don't got this. I know you got this. Stay.

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1: Kinship Radio, Mornings with Ryan and Beth. That was See Me Through It from Brandon Heath. It is 8:02. We got 47 degrees in Mankato. A little bit of a dreary day today.
2: Yeah, it'll get better, though.
1: It'll be fine. Mm-hmm. Thanks for hanging out with us here on Mornings with Ryan and Beth. We're delving into the things that we're all thinking about.
2: Mm-hmm.
1: The burning question is, what's top of mind today?
2: And we've been hearing from a lot of you, including Katie, who weighed in on the Kinship Facebook page. She simply says, I am thankful for the rain.
1: Mm.
2: Yeah, gotten a lot of it the past couple days.
1: And we needed it. It was pretty dry.
2: Mm-hmm.
1: Christine in California, listening on the Kinship Radio app, she says, and answer this question, well, there's so much going on, from waiting on results on my husband's test to the death of an aunt and concerns for a friend. She's like, all this reminds me that I need to trust in the Lord, for he is in control of all things.
2: Great reminder.
1: It also just mentions Proverbs 3, 5 through 6 there. Yeah. Excellent, Christine. Thanks for bringing that back to us.
2: Yeah.
1: We're going to hear from Amanda and Stephanie in a few minutes. Here's Goodbye Yesterday from Elevation Rhythm on Kinship Radio.

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1: Our Kinship Burning Question today is, what is top of mind today? What's that thing that's just, you're just thinking about it so much right now? We had people answering this on Facebook. Stephanie said, God's healing and how good he's been to me. She's like, I had a stroke last Monday, and I'm not 100%, but he is healing me. And I'm so thankful for all my prayer warriors. I'm just thankful. My heart is full. And it sounds like he's really working in you and healing you, Stephanie. So that's, praise God for that.
0: Amen. Amen. Dan from Marshall says the thing that's most on his mind right now would be his sister-in-law. We just had to put her in hospice a few days ago. You'd appreciate it if we would keep praying. Dan, we are and we will.
1: We will do so. And then Stephanie here, another Stephanie on Facebook. I love her final thought here. Helping more people find their way to Jesus Christ, our Savior.
0: Amen.
1: I think we can all jump on that today. This is Kinship Radio.

0: 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This is Ryan and Beth.
1: Ryan and Beth, this is Cheryl from Lansing. I'm calling because I've been thinking about this question, the brain question and stuff, and what comes to mind right now is that today I start a part-time job. Last Thursday, I quit working full-time, and I'm going to part-time.
0: Okay.
1: I'm working in a different job in town, in Lansing, where I don't have to drive, because I was driving like 300 miles a week to go to work. So now I'm starting a new job, and I'm just thinking like, God, what are you doing in my life? What are you going to do? And I'm anticipating what he's going to do, giving me this time, and I need to use it wisely. And I'm praying about it, and I'm anxious, but in a good way. I'm anticipating this. I'm looking forward to it. I really am.
2: It sounds like you're in for a God adventure, Cheryl, and that is amazing.
1: I believe so.
0: New starts are exciting.
2: Amen to that. Amen.
1: Take care, guys. God bless.
2: You too, and thanks for calling Kinship Radio.
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0: Kinship Radio Mornings with Ryan and Beth. That was How Good It Is from Chris Tomlin. It is 8:23, and we have 47 degrees in Mankato.
1: One of my favorite songs out there right now, Ryan. I love it. It is good to praise and worship our God. And I'm going to tell you why. There is a lot of peace in knowing that we serve a God who is the same yesterday, today, and forever. He's constant. And I love that because there's a lot of things that are going on right now that are just like the theme of change. And I don't know. I just need things that just hold me steady right now. And if you are in that place, if you're facing some change, some stormy times, what have you, that promise right there is for you. And this song by Charity Gale is for you as well. Every word that he speaks is a promise that is kept. And you can believe that. This is Kinship Radio.

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1: Our kinship forecast for today, look for improving skies after a cloudy start with highs mostly in the 50s and low 60s. It's going to stay a little gusty this afternoon, though. Tomorrow turns calmer, milder, increasing clouds, and highs back into the lower 60s. Nice spring forecast.
0: Yeah.
1: Here's Eye of the Storm from Ryan Stevenson on Kinship Radio. When the

0: 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Ryan Stevenson, Eye of the Storm. 8:31, it's 48 in Mankato.
1: And speaking of storms, a listener, Christina, has a friend who's really going through one. And we found out about that on our prayer line. Christina went there, posted this request. And so we're going to pray for her friend, Logan. If you'd like us to pray for you, the prayer line can be found at kinshipradio.org. Father, we lift Logan to you today. He has pancreatic cancer and is only 23. Father, they've only given him a few more months until October. Lord, we ask that you would help him to make the right decisions as it comes to his health. And we also ask for him to be healed, Father. We pray that you would touch his body. We also really pray that he would know you. Mm-hmm. Be with Christina as she interacts with Logan. And Father, we just pray your blessings upon them both. Yes. In your name, amen. It's Andrew Rip. I Do It Again on Kinship Radio.

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2: Good morning, Ryan and Beth. It's Douglas from Mapleton.
3: Good morning. Are you calling regarding the burning question?
2: I am.
1: So, Douglas, you what's top of mind today?
2: Top of mind today and every day is wanting to do whatever God requires. And the biggest struggle I have, like many people, is we have this thing called the mortal body and the mortal mind, and we constantly get distracted. We constantly have doubts. I think that's where the whole prayer thing comes into play, because every time you realize you're missing the mark, you just have to pray and talk to the Lord, and He'll redirect you.
1: Really leans into the praying without ceasing.
2: 100%. I was kind of hoping you'd go there with that.
1: Keeping God top of mind.
2: Yeah, well, you know what I like to tell people? It's not like I sit and babble like an idiot all day. But then when you sit back and think about it, it kind of is. I'm constantly praying about something.
1: Yeah, that's a good place to be.
2: Well, you know, yeah. And when you're really lost, just open your Bible. No matter what page you're on, something good comes from it.
3: Amen.
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1: He is ready to go.
0: Okay.
1: Yes.
0: Who and where?
1: Story time. My son Obadiah, he just turned 14 last week, and he is ready to work because around here, 14 is about the youngest. Most places will hire part-time. In fact, a lot of them won't.
0: He wants a job?
1: He wants a job.
0: Oh, wow.
1: He wants money. And so Obadiah is on it. Now, my wife laid down a couple of rules. He needs to be able to mostly get there himself, so walking or biking distance, which limits his options a little bit, but he's motivated. I helped him create an email address. He's already submitted an application. Meanwhile, his older brother, Corbin, who's like 2 years older, not interested. Not at all. He doesn't want a job. It's just funny how different siblings can be. Like Obadiah, one kid is like, how soon can I start earning money? And the other kid's like, hear me out. What if I didn't?
0: You'll be poor.
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0: Kin Shabrenio, Mornings with Ryan and Beth. It is 8:54. That was God of His Place from David Leonard.
1: Just one more thing.
0: Beth, I've decided I'm never going to get down to my original weight, and I think I'm okay with that.
1: You are?
0: Yeah. 6 pounds, 3 ounces, just not realistic.
1: No.
0: I can't lose enough.
1: No. And me in 6 pounds, 6 ounces? Yeah, that ain't happening either.
0: Probably should stop trying. Mm-hmm. Have a great day, everybody. 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
2: If I told you my story, you would hear hope.

0: His confession was genuine. He recognized that what he did was wrong. One of the things that keeps many of us from ever knowing renewed joy and in fellowship with God, knowing what it means to have the burden lifted, is we're always trying to make our sin look better. We're always trying to put it in better terms. We're always trying to couch it in ways so that we don't feel so badly about it. The only way you can ever get any relief from sin is to confess. And you know what the word means? Amalageo in the Greek language means to say the same thing. It's to look at your sin and to say the same thing about it that God would say, to acknowledge you're wrong. You say, well, Pastor Jeremiah, that's so painful and that's so hard. But it's the only way back. It's where you start, through genuine confession. Notice, secondly, it was not only genuine, it was God-centered. David said, against thee, God, and thee only have I sinned. Now, it's not that he does not understand that others have been affected. David hasn't suddenly lost his knowledge of what happened. He knows Bathsheba has been hurt in this, her purity taken away. He knows that Uriah is in the ground, dead because of what happened. He realizes that Joab has been complicated in his own integrity because of what he has done. He knows what's happened to him, but David said, Lord, it's against you and you only that I have sinned. David now sees that ultimately his sin is an insult and an injury to God. It is God's love that has been wounded. It is the God of grace against whom he has sinned. And when a person takes that attitude, that God's forgiveness is reckoned by his grace and his mercy, and that sin is a sin against God, first of all, he has taken a major step on his way back. Unfortunately, our concept of the holiness of God has been so eroded through our easy believism in this day that people almost feel like that's the secondary problem. In fact, let me ask you this question. You do something big time and it involves other people, and I give you the option today. Either confess it to the person you did it to or confess it to God. Which would you take? Easy. Confess it to God. I mean, you can do that in a quiet little prayer and nobody knows. But if you understood who God was, you wouldn't feel that way. You say, what are you talking about? What I'm talking about is we are all into worship, and thank God that we are. I love to worship. But sometimes if we're not careful, we can get so caught up in the mechanics of worship that we forget who it is that we're worshiping. Who God is. His attributes, his love, his faithfulness, his goodness, his holiness, his righteousness. The worship is secondary to the object of our worship, and David understood that. So when he confessed, he said, Lord, I know that this is basically an offense against you. Well, when he confessed, something great happened. And let me hold out this hope for all of us today. Nothing we have ever done. David, he did the biggies. Adultery, murder, cover up. And yet, I want to tell you something. David took the route back. His conviction promoted a confrontation, which brought out of him a confession. And now we're going to see the cleansing that takes place in his life. The same intensity of words that David uses to talk about his sin, he now uses to describe the forgiveness. And I want you to notice these as you look at Psalm 51. He says, first of all, that he wants his sin to be blotted out. Then he said, God, I want you to wash away my sin. He sees his sin as a stain upon his soul. He says, God, take your precious blood and just wash all this sin away. And then he says, Lord, I want you to cleanse me, verse 2. And the technical term that he uses in verse 2 is the term for the cleansing of a leper. And it's the term that was used to declare that a leper had been cleansed. He said, God, take away the leprosy of my soul. And then notice down in verse 7, he prays that he would be purged with hyssop. And when he says that, he uses this term. He says, purge me with hyssop and I shall be unsinned. He said, God, unsin me.
1: What a great thought, to be unsinned. To be forgiven means to be unsinned. We'll have more on this incredible subject tomorrow here on Turning Point. I hope you'll join us then as we continue our discussion of how to be truly forgiven. During the month of May, our special resource for the month is the book Five Psalms for a Flourishing Life. 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It's our way of saying thank you for your investment in this ministry, and I hope you'll give us the opportunity to send it to you. 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It'll be on its way to you before you know it. 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
5: I'm Ruth Kramer with Mission Network News. A joint operation by Nigerian and United States forces over the weekend killed a top ISIS leader based in Nigeria. U.S. President Donald Trump described Abu Bilal al-Manuki as second in command of ISIS globally. Greg Kelly with Unknown Nation says other leaders in ISIS will fill the gap, but for now...
6: The encouraging thing about this that we haven't seen really in the last 15 years is a pretty robust involvement from the Nigerian government and military itself.
5: The Nigerian government's response to Islamic insurgents has often been criticized. According to Open Doors, more Christians were killed in Nigeria between October 2024 and September 2025 than in the rest of the world combined. Yet the need for gospel workers remains urgent. Pray that God raises up missionaries, resources, and mature Christian leaders to reach northern Nigeria's unreached people groups. And today's headlines spotlight Iran's role in a regional war. In spring of 2006, nuclear developments pitted the Islamic Republic against the West. Another ambitious experiment that year sought to reach Iran for Christ. Mohabbat TV began as the first 24/7 Christian satellite channel available to Iranians in Farsi. Heart for Iran's Edwin Abnu says,
7: "First, we thought it was going to be a lot of struggle. People are not going to be receptive. But we were shocked. Not too long after the launch, we saw a lot of calls and contacts started coming in. We processed about 700 contacts a day."
5: Iranians today are disillusioned and searching. You can help them find Jesus through Heart for Iran. 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
8: 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We have 52 in Rochester, 49 in the Twin Cities, 48 in Fort Dodge and Mankato. A mix of clouds and sunshine today, along with some gusty winds and a slight chance of an afternoon shower or two. Our highs will get into the upper 50s. Temperatures tonight will drop into the low 40s. Wednesday will be a little bit warmer with highs reaching 60. 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
9: We start thinking through what aspect of this is a lie, what aspect of this is true, what would God say about this? And we have to discern, I don't want that to drag me down that path again, because that's not where God wants me to go. So the discern step is saying what is true and what is not true, asking the Holy Spirit for his clarity on how to find that answer so we know what to do with it next.
10: Welcome to Family Life Today, where we want to help you pursue the relationships that matter most. I'm Dave Wilson.
11: And I'm Ann Wilson. 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
10: We've got an emotional coach back with us.
11: How do you feel about that? How do you like talking about all these emotions?
10: I actually do, as long as she doesn't counsel me or, you know, jump into my life. But no, she is. It's really, really helpful stuff, and you're going to love it. She wrote a book called Emotional Confidence, and we're going to jump in right now. Let's go.
11: Let me ask you, because I'll ask women a lot of times as we go through trauma or just lies from the past.
9: Yeah.
11: What is the lie that you started to believe about yourself and the lie you started to believe about God?
9: Yes.
11: Were there any lies? Like, I can hear the lies you're believing about yourself. I have to be perfect. What about God? Was there anything skewed in your view of God?
9: That is the thing that I think a lot of men and women, I work specifically with women, but it's amazing. When we start digging into this, we can see, yes, I'm believing a lie. But as part of that, there's been so many things that have happened that are challenging or difficult or painful. And there's this slow little crack in our foundation of faith in God that's developed. Mm. And we can't move forward in that confidence in Christ if we have this little crack of, yeah, but is he going to come through? Is he really good? Because if he's really good, then why did my mom die? Why did he allow that to happen to my son?
11: Why did I go through this terrible divorce?
9: Why did I go through this terrible divorce? And even if we're like, we can sit on the outside and go, God is good. We trust him. We love him. But if there's that little bit of, yeah, but this is why dealing with the emotions is so important, because it's building inside and it is separating us from God, so that suddenly we find, you know what? It's really hard for me to trust God again. It's really hard for me to have faith that he's going to change this. I don't know if I'm going to walk away from my faith, but, you know, how do I move forward?
11: I think Dave and I experienced it. I have sexual abuse. Mm. Lord, like, where were you?
9: Yes.
11: Dave's dad walked out on them.
9: Wow.
11: That was a big one for you. Like, God.
10: Oh, my brother dying. I was 7 years old. I mean, you gotta be kidding me.
11: Yeah.
10: Yeah. I didn't know it. I don't think we do at that age, but I believe the lie that I have no one taking care of me. I take care of me. Mm. I had an amazing mom. I felt like she cared for me, but it's like, there's no God.
9: Yes.
10: I mean, my mom believes in him, and I used to sort of snicker like, how do you believe in a God that let this happen?
9: Yeah.
10: And so I think I developed the lie, I got to be good, and I'm gifted at this, so that's my ticket. I'll be loved and approved and, you know, get all the accolades and walk into the high school and everybody will know me who I am because I can do something on a football field.
9: Exactly.
10: That was my lie. And then the question is, you know, again, I come to Christ in college and I'm a new creature in Christ, but I bring that into our marriage.
11: And so do I.
10: And don't realize you're bringing that into your marriage. I mean, we had Deborah Flayta on here several times and Deborah has a quote that says, marriage is a mirror to your wounds.
9: Oh, wow.
10: And you know, when she said that, I'm like, she's right.
9: So
10: it's like you get this gift, which you hate, because they're showing you who you are. You know, you hate that, but it's a gift. It's like she or he is like, I'm reflecting back. Some of these wounds you don't realize are there. They're going to come out. It's like marriage has that amazing ability to bring it all out. And then you got to deal with it, and a lot don't.
11: Well,
10: and they can't make it.
11: And maybe this is a good time to get into your book
9: And
11: talk about your ADD principles.
12: Yes,
11: you know, of how we, like, that could be a good way to enter into this conversation.
12: Yeah. Before we enter in, and we can talk about that in a second, I wanted to comment on what you said. I think what's the hardest part is that you can sit here and say that you have all that happening. You have the awareness.
10: Yeah.
12: But imagine if you're just going through life, and if you haven't given yourself permission, or it's too painful, you don't want to look at that. All you know is it's just hard to trust God, or I'm constantly angry. I'm constantly frustrated. I don't know how to get over this. I don't know how to get past this.
10: Right.
12: If you haven't made that connection and felt like you have the ability, like, what do you do with that?
11: Yeah.
12: So this is why so many people are stuck in this overwhelm, exhaustion, rut of survival, because they're just like, they have all this going on, but they don't even know what it's coming from.
11: And they probably feel guilty about having these doubts and wondering if God is there.
12: Why can't I just believe it?
11: They can't even say it out loud.
12: Yes.
11: But you're saying, no, if you're having that, that's a good indicator. Oh, I need to go back and see where that crack started.
12: Yeah. This is why, kind of answer your question, Anne, with the model of ADD, the very first step is acknowledge. There is so much freedom in just acknowledging what's happening. And we can acknowledge with compassion, because that is the Holy Spirit's response to our pain. It's compassion. He doesn't look at our pain and say, you know what? You should just get over that. Why do you still deal with that? What is wrong with you? Why do you doubt? Like, oh, haven't I proven myself to you? He sees, you know what? I understand why you were driven, Dave, because of what happened in your family. I understand why it's there. So let's just see it and acknowledge it for what it is without judging it, but just seeing it, bringing it out into the open.
10: I mean, do you sometimes need somebody like you or somebody beside you to go, because other times I think I couldn't see it.
12: Of course.
10: And so somebody say, acknowledge it, and I'd be like, acknowledge what? And
12: they're
10: like,
12: exactly.
10: They're looking at me, especially Anne, like, are you kidding me? You know, because
12: that
10: so
12: big
10: blatant.
12: Elephant right there. Exactly. They don't see it.
10: But a lot of times when you're living it, you're like, of course. Is it really that bad? And they're like, you can't see it.
11: And how do you do that if you're a spouse and you see it in each other? Ooh. How do you step into that? And should we?
12: That's a huge other can of worms.
10: Go, girls, I want to hear it.
12: So
10: what
12: would you say, Anne, about, especially in light of your book, and not wanting to boo on your husband, as you say.
11: Yeah, to boo on your husband.
12: Yeah.
11: I think personality-wise.
12: Yeah.
11: I'm the type will be like, do you not see this? And I probably didn't say it nice at the beginning.
12: Yeah.
11: Other people, I think, just get resentful.
12: Exactly.
11: They're not as verbal and vocal.
12: Yeah.
11: So then this bitterness will kind of just take this root.
12: Yeah.
11: And then you don't even like your spouse.
12: Yeah.
11: But I think, and you can coach us all, but for me, it was a matter of prayer.
12: Mm-hmm.
11: And also, I'll just be honest. I had to get to the point where I've got my own junk. Maybe I should be looking at my stuff first.
12: Yeah.
11: But I do know that Dave doesn't verbalize as much when he sees things in me. I wish he would because I want to be better and I can't see it. And sometimes I need him to say it.
12: Exactly.
11: And so I think if we would look at it in a way like we're here as a team.
12: Right.
11: And we're going to help each other to be better, to not be so defensive. I think there's such a beauty in marriage because God put us together to maybe gently say, hey, your past, man, I don't even know what that could have been like. I don't know if I could have survived it.
12: That
11: you don't even want to talk about any of it.
10: One time with the guys that I was doing life at the time, three guys, we met every Wednesday, a couple hours. We were in each other's lives for decades. And I remember when I came in, and this was because Anne said to me in the kitchen that week, she said something and I blew up. And she just turned, and I can still see her. We had little boys at the time, little tiny kitchen. She just goes, you know, every time I bring something up, that's what you do. I'm not bringing stuff up anymore. And she walks away. You know, just turned, not mad, just like sort of exhausted. Like, and I remember looking at her, and I think I said, what do you mean? And she goes, you know, like exhibit A. And so I sit with these guys like 2 days later, and I go, and I'll never forget this. I go, guys, I didn't tell them that. I just said, hey, I got a question. They're like, what's up? I go, of all the emotions that we experience as guys, what do you experience the most? Which one? And I'm not kidding. All three guys go, emotions? Like what? Yeah. They didn't even have, I had to throw it out. Like, okay, sadness, happiness, joy, anger. Yeah. And every guy goes, that's easy.
12: Yeah.
10: I go, what? They go, anger.
12: Anger, yeah.
10: And then they're like, Wilson, why are you asking this? And I told them that story. And I realized, okay, that's a very common emotion. Maybe for women, I don't know. But for guys, it was. And I go on a study then to understand anger.
12: Yeah.
10: And I didn't know anything about it because I'm like, I think I have a problem. She's identified it.
12: Yeah.
10: I better look into it.
12: So anger is a really interesting emotion in that it is kind of what we could call a surface emotion.
10: Yeah.
12: Anger, frustration, they're kind of all the same world. They're often those emotions we feel first because it's just, if you think of like a pot of boiling water on a stove, our emotions might be the water inside there. If we don't keep track of the heat underneath or we're not monitoring how that's going, the water's going to boil over. And so a lot of times it's not surprising that you're saying that as a guy, that anger is the main emotion. I'd heard that before too, but just that you're testifying to that, because if you don't know what's going on, you're not going to know why the water's boiling. You're just going to see it boiling over, and that's anger. Yeah. That's overwhelm.
10: Yeah.
12: That's exhaustion. So that's where a lot of people start, is just that, because that's the most obvious. That's the one that's right there. However, as we dig underneath that, we see, oh, it's not just, it's sadness. There's bitterness. There's loss. Mm. There's jealousy. These other things. And I can deal with the anger, you know, but if I don't address the root behind the anger, then I'm just putting a Band-Aid on it over and over and over again. But as a guy, if you're not thinking about your emotions or dealing with them, it makes sense that anger was the first one that you're going to feel. I think in the first chapter of the book, I say, I'm going to tell you why it's emotions of, you know, are causing problems in our culture, et cetera, et cetera. But the point of this is you need to be at a place where it's, you're in pain enough to do something about it. You have come to a point like you did, Dave, where you're like, I don't want this to be my legacy. Yeah. I love my wife. I don't want her to think I'm angry at her.
10: Right.
12: So if we are not frustrated enough about where the way we're living, we're not going to make a change to begin to investigate it. But the great news is that there are ways. There are tools that we can learn. There are things that we can help ourselves about our body, about our mind, to understand those things, and then to invite the Holy Spirit in to help us.
10: Yeah, that's a key.
12: So that's what's so
11: cool.
10: I love that.
11: I love the A for acknowledge. Mm-hmm. Even Dave, you acknowledging that you're angry. Like for a spouse to say, I'm angry.
12: Yeah.
11: And I need to figure out what's underneath this.
12: No, I think it's really important. This is an interesting conversation about this in marriage, because there are many times, especially if there's this difference between one spouse is super aware of their emotions and the other one's kind of like, huh, you know about it.
10: Yeah.
12: At least this is what God has had to teach me. And we're going to be married 25 years in March. So the fact that just because I'm feeling it and it may be even something that's happening and it's real, it doesn't mean I have to bring it up.
10: Mm. Explain
12: that. You're laughing because you get it.
11: I get it.
12: Because sometimes it's just something that I need to work through with the Lord, this emotion. I keep bringing it to him and it keeps coming up and you know, there's not a lot of resolution. Then maybe I bring it to my husband. But I used to, in the beginning, be like, blah, blah, blah, blah, blah, about everything. And he was like, what? You know, like, so God has had to teach me, which I think it flows really well into the whole idea of emotions, because we're talking to God about it. We're going to him about
11: it.
12: We're as part of this. It's not that it's a foreign concept, but just that, let me work this out with you, but is this something I need to bring to my husband?
10: I mean, is this is this the discern?
11: And let me add this too. This is true about your kids too.
12: Oh, yes, yes, yes, yes.
11: Because sometimes, especially as our kids get older, we're constantly on them. And so to ask God, God, should I say this? Just because we feel it doesn't mean we should say it. And especially with adult kids.
12: Yes, girl.
10: But at the other side, you don't want to stuff it.
12: No.
10: You don't want to stuff those
12: emotions.
10: So
12: we're not talking about stuffing, though.
11: No, you're talking to God.
12: We're talking about, we're getting it out. We're speaking to the Lord. We're not stuffing. We're not running. But what are we doing with it after that?
11: Good distinction.
12: Yeah. Right? Because you need to get it out. God wants us to get it out, but we don't have to get it out and give it to someone else. But the thing with adult kids, boy, you are right on track. In fact, the other night, so 23, 21, 18, and 14 are my kids' ages. There was a conversation that we had with a child who, you know, we have a pretty good relationship at this point. And he walked away. The child walked away. And my husband turns to me and he goes, you know, I don't think we need to ask him anymore about this certain thing.
10: Mm.
12: I think that we just need to let him do it and let him figure it out. And I'm like, but he's like, I know what you're thinking, honey, but I really think we just need to live that. And I'm like, okay, you know, like, what do you just have to,
11: yep.
12: You just have to.
11: Yes.
12: And I remember a few episodes ago, you guys had, I think it's Kevin Thompson with Stay
11: yes.
12: in Your Lane.
10: Yeah.
11: Yeah. Wasn't that so good?
12: Girl, I'm not even kidding. We shared that with we go to a small group Bible study that's parents of adult children.
11: Yeah.
12: Oh, I shared it with everyone in our group and they were like, man.
11: It's so good.
12: Because it's that concept. It's the same thing.
10: Yeah.
11: But I like that you said, you're not stuffing it.
12: No.
11: We're taking it to God and talking to him about it.
12: Right.
11: It's the best thing we can do with it.
12: Amen. Yeah.
13: 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We're grateful for you.
10: Okay, yes.
12: I only did the A.
10: I guess we're sort of talking about
12: we're kind of going into discern.
10: Acknowledge
12: is saying it makes sense that I feel this way because that's kind of a statement. So in the book and in the coaching that I do, we teach people how to make an ADD statement. So you're saying it makes sense I feel this way because that's the acknowledge. And then for discern, we're saying it's true that this, but it's not true this. Mm. So if you think of this whole process as like we're going into a closet, a really messy closet, we're pulling all the stuff out onto the floor. Acknowledge is pulling all the yucky and the good out. It's all out there. The discern part is saying, what do I want to keep? First, what is helpful according and true according to scripture? And then is it helpful? It may not even be a scriptural point, but is it helpful for me to still have this piece of clothing, so to speak? So we start thinking through what aspect of this is a lie? What aspect of this is true? What would God say about this? Because everything is intertwined. It might be that voice from fourth grade telling me that I'm not good enough. And we have to discern. I don't want that to drag me down that path again, because that's not where God wants me to go. So the discern step is saying what is true and what is not true, asking the Holy Spirit for his clarity on how to find that answer so we know what to do with it next.
11: Give us an example of what that looks like.
12: Okay, so
11: besides the closet, I like the closet. So am I picking this up in the closet and deciding, I'm holding it up thinking,
12: Yeah. Am I going to keep that? Am I going to hang it back up? Is it time for it to go to Goodwill? Does it just need to go in the trash? You know, what do I do with this? God, show me, because it can get really tricky. We can think, but it feels like I'm afraid that she's going to say this. I'm afraid that this is going to happen. Well, that's, again, we're acknowledging that that makes sense. But is that fear something that we want to hold on to that's healthy? An example of that, if we can acknowledge this whole idea of being disappointed, a lot of times we feel disappointed about things. So we can acknowledge the disappointment is real. This really happened. I have, it makes sense that I'm feeling this way.
11: I'm sad about it.
12: I didn't like that it happened. And we can let the Lord give us compassion for that. But the discern part says, but is it true that this is my future, a hopeless future? Is it true that I won't ever find love again? Is it true that I'll never find a friend I can trust again? Is it true that my child's gonna hurt me in the same way again? Whatever. Is that true? No, not necessarily. I don't know, right? It may be true, but I don't want that to be my truth that lets me, that guides my days. What is true is that I am called to love. I'm called to believe in God's goodness and a plan that's beyond what I can understand. So I'm going to the next step, which is decide, what am I going to do with all of this? What's my next best step in light of what I've discovered? I'm going to choose to release the fear that I have that I'm going to be hurt again. The fear that, like we were talking about with the child, the fear that this child is going to blow up their life, right? I have to surrender that to you. And as a second half of decide, I'm going to dwell. Where am I going to emotionally dwell? So important, Because if we don't take that step, we're just going to go right back to the fear and the crazy. Where am I going to dwell? I'm going to dwell in your good promise. You keep me safe. You give me a fresh start. You love me. I believe that you can redeem this. That's what your word says. So I'm living in that. I'm living in that moving forward.
10: Does that easily, not easily, but does it apply to marriage where you're disappointed? Because I think every marriage at some point, and I mean that, every marriage at some point is disappointed. Usually it's somewhat early because you have such high expectations and the dating and the engagement are probably wonderful.
12: Right.
10: And then you get married and somewhere in the first couple, maybe 6 months, you're like, wow. She's not as, I'm not as happy as I thought. Mm-hmm. And so there's this sense of disappointment. Mm-hmm. And it sounds like everything you just said applies right there. Mm-hmm. And this could happen at year 10 or 22.
12: Sure.
10: Where you're really disappointed. You've lived long enough to go, I don't think this is really ever going to change. So this disappointment is going to be a part of my life. It's never going to be what I thought. What do you do with that?
11: And what that disappointment can tend to do is go down the slope of hopelessness.
12: Right, exactly.
10: Yeah.
11: And that's I'm just thinking, or bitterness.
10: So many listeners are leaning in right now like, I'm really disappointed in my marriage. Or I talked to a guy last week who's got a son who's struggling through addiction and is 2 months sober right now. But man, you can feel the ache in his soul because he's battled this, the dad with his son for maybe a decade.
12: Yeah.
10: And so there's this loss of hope in this, like, is this one even going to stick? And so that he's disappointed and he's, you know, all the same. There's shame, there's worry. You know, you've got chapters on all those. You know, I think what you just said is what they need to do, right? The ADD really is a journey through any of that.
12: It is, yeah. It's a way to not shy away from the reality of what those feelings are. Because it's normal to feel shame and fear. And is this even going to work? And I don't know. I'm trying to cheer him on, but who knows? You know, it's normal to feel those things. And I think in marriage, when you have disappointments, because you're right, we all struggle with that. There does come a point where God, and God's had to bring me to this point of like, so you've committed to this person for the rest of your life. You love this person and you do. You love them. They're wonderful. But then there's this little part right here, right? So are you going to let this little part grow as a weed? Are you going to let this come and grow so it is blocking the light of all these other beautiful parts of your relationship? Because guess what, Alicia? You have control over that. You get to decide if this disappointment that is real and plausible, okay, sure, if that is going to rule your marriage. And God's, you know, had to sit me down a few times with that. So the reality of it's almost like you bring a glass of water into a table or something. The water's there, it's real, but you're going to either let it sit there and become nasty and moldy over time, or you're going to have to release that water. So we have that individual choice, as painful, as excruciating it can be, to say, God, I am disappointed. Show me how to release this, because I don't want to live in this place anymore. I don't want this to poison my marriage.
10: Right. Yeah.
12: This little thing that has grown. And it's so interesting. I was looking recently at the statistics on women who divorce, that there's this trend now in divorce where women are doing the initiation of the divorce.
11: 70%.
10: You mean 70% of divorces are initiated by women?
12: Yes. And that it's usually at this point where it's just kind of like everything's fine, snap. So what that tells us is there's been this buildup, this mucky water that's been growing for years and years and years. And suddenly it's just like,
11: I'm out.
12: I'm done, which makes sense because we all have that capacity. But I wonder if there is an earlier choice. Either choice can be made at any moment, but it's a lot easier when there's not all the other baggage you've got let grow there. I wonder if we can start to say, God, how do I deal with these real feelings so that they're not impacting my marriage or these other things in other ways?
11: I think this is an interesting conversation too, not only about marriage, but now what this looks like with kids.
10: Oh, I think you are the best.
11: What?
10: You are a great mom at helping our boys understand their emotions. Like, hey, So what are you feeling right now and why are you feeling that? And that's what we've been talking about all day is like acknowledging that, you know, discerning that and deciding what to do. And so Alicia Michelle's book is called Emotional Confidence, Three Simple Steps to Manage Emotions with Science and Scripture. And you can get it at familylifetoday.com. 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And we've got one more day with her. So
11: see you tomorrow.
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Welcome to Middays with LaDonna Alvarado. We just heard from Keith and Kristen Getty featuring Cochran and Company. Great song there. It's called As For Me and My House. Well, I'm so happy to be with you at 10 a.m. and let's go ahead and check in on our kinship forecast. It's a cooler day for sure. We're seeing cloudy skies. It's a bit windy too. Highs are only going to be in the upper 50s this afternoon. For tonight, decreasing clouds with lows near 40. Then for our Wednesday, partly sunny with highs expected to reach into the 60s. Well, the next 2 hours are power-packed with uplifting music, biblical insights, and great conversation. So don't go anywhere. This is Middays with LaDonna Alvarado on Kinship Radio.

Kinship Radio. This is Middays with LaDonna Alvarado. We just heard from Crowder with Somebody Prayed. It is 10:07. Great to be with you today. Great to be with you this morning. Even great to be with you this cold. Great to be with you on a cloudy morning. It is feeling a bit breezy and cool out there, but this afternoon we'll see highs reaching into the upper 50s. Well, it's time to introduce our biblical affirmation. I have become a new creation. And I'd love to share with you what the word says in 2 Corinthians chapter 5, verse 17. Therefore, if anyone is in Christ, he is a new creation. The old things have passed away. Behold, all things have become new. You know, it is always good to be reminded of who we are in Christ, especially when we find ourselves living in this world that's filled with a lot of chaos and confusion and hatred. Through Christ, you have become a new creation. Kinship Radio.

0: 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My name is LaDonna. This is the Midday Show. And today's biblical affirmation is, I have become a new creation based off of 2 Corinthians chapter 5, verse 17, where the word says, therefore, if anyone is in Christ, he is a new creation. Old things have passed away. Behold, all things have become new. If there was one area in your life that you could make completely new, what would it be? And what would it take to do so? Do you believe that people can change? Why or why not? I think a lot of us might struggle with this internal tug of war where we like new things or we like the idea of becoming new, but we're so far more comfortable with many of the old things that define who we are. So I encourage you to take this affirmation to heart. You have become a new creation in Christ. Kinship Radio.
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0: gentleness and patience, and over all of these virtues, put on love. 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

Kinship Radio, Middays with LaDonna. Thanks for joining me today. We just heard from Zach Williams, a new one called Wait for Me. Well, hey, today we've been talking about how in Christ, you have become a new creation. But have you stepped into that connection, really? That relationship with Christ? And if you haven't yet, or maybe you're someone who's kind of stepped out of walking with Christ, why don't we take a moment to pray together? Heavenly Father, we come before your throne of grace this morning, and we ask that you would wash us clean with the innocent, the precious blood of Jesus Christ. God, we want to connect with you. We want to follow you and choose you every single day from now on. So wash away our sins and the old person, the old habits, the old attitudes, the old behaviors, and transform us into a new creation in you. God, I thank you for the work done at the cross, and thank you for redeeming me. And I pray that you would help us to continue to be with you, to abide in you always, because we can't do it on our own. We need you every moment of the day. So we just lift up this prayer to you, Lord, and we pray in the mighty name of Jesus. Amen.

0: Kinship Radio, communicating that Jesus is Lord through worship and the Word. Well, as we take a look at our kinship forecast, we're seeing mostly cloudy skies. It is feeling breezy as well. Temperatures are in the mid to upper 40s right now. And later today, we'll see highs reaching into the upper 50s across south central Minnesota and northwestern Iowa. For tonight, decreasing clouds with lows near 40. Then for tomorrow, partly sunny with highs near 60.
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0: 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It is 10:36. We've got mostly cloudy skies and feeling breezy. My name is LaDonna, and we just heard from Seth Schlieder, Won't Stop Now. Reminds me of Lamentations chapter 3, verses 22 through 23. The steadfast love of the Lord never ceases. His mercies never come to an end. They are new every morning. Great is your faithfulness. Up next, we've got We Are Messengers, 1,000 times heard here on Kinship Radio.
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0: 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We just heard the voice of Lauren Daigle during Middays with LaDonna on Kinship Radio. Well, hey, it is 10:47 and we're seeing mostly cloudy skies. Temperatures are in the mid-40s right now, and later on, we're going to see highs nearing 60. Well, this past weekend, my husband helped out some family with spring cleaning. 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

0: 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This is Middays with LaDonna, and it is the season for yard sales and spring cleaning, and it feels nice to get rid of some things and reorganize, doesn't it? Well, what is your best tip to keep that organization going on throughout the year?
1: This is Sarah. My best tip is if it takes 5 minutes or less, just do it right away. So this is particularly when it comes to like laundry or paying bills, like things that I kind of do on a weekly basis. If I can just do it in the moment and get it done, it takes a lot less clean, like piles of laundry don't grow or lots of bills don't come in, and I just get it done in the moment. And then it's done and I move on.
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1: 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It's just about 11 o'clock, and as we look at our kinship forecast, we are seeing mostly cloudy skies, feeling windy for sure, but later today we'll see highs nearing 60. For tonight, decreasing clouds and lows near 40. Then for tomorrow, a partly sunny day with highs near 60. 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

Kinship Radio. This is Middays with LaDonna Alvarado. We just heard from Josiah Queen, Dusty Bibles. Well, hey, let's not keep our Bibles dusty. Let's go ahead and take a look at the Word of God. Today's verse of the day is John 16:13. But when He, the Spirit of truth, comes, He will guide you into all truth. He will not speak on His own. He will speak only what He hears, and He will tell you what is yet to come. Communicating that Jesus is Lord through worship and the Word. We're Kinship Radio.

0: 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It is cool and breezy out, but hey, gotta love that last song by John Reddick. It's called No Fear. Well, did you hear about the higher risks of childhood cancer? Yeah, those families who live near strawberry production plants are apparently at a higher risk of developing childhood cancer because of the things being sprayed there. And I'm also hearing a lot about how harmful plastics are. And like, this is not good news for me to receive because I feel like I grew up with everything being plastic. Like, we use plastic wrap, plastic Tupperware, plastic going to the microwave. You know, we didn't think anything of it. And the more I'm learning about the links to cancer and things, the more I'm thinking, ugh, plastic is such a bad invention in the long run. What do you think is the worst invention? Call or text 800-810-6758. This is Middays with LaDonna on Kinship Radio.
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0: 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This is Middays with LaDonna Alvarado. Well, bad inventions. Caroline, which one do you think is the worst?
1: AI, to me, is the worst invention, not because it's not useful and helpful, and I use it as well, but because it takes away from people using their brains and being intentional and connecting with people. And I think it dumbs down society. I do. I think it's sad, but I also see the benefits of it, but I don't think the benefits outweigh the negatives.
0: Ooh, I feel like AI is kind of like what I was describing earlier, how it was like the plastic, everything plastic for us 90s babies, where you don't really see or understand the negative side effects of it until later on in life. This is definitely a tough one to get around in this generation because it's everywhere and it's so easily accessible. But hey, I think there's still hope in knowing the truth, that humanity can exist without it. We can still have hope even if we don't have all the answers in front of us. And though the world is quickly changing around us, we can stay grounded in choosing Jesus as our foundation day in and day out. Here's Mac Powell with New Creation on Kinship Radio.

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It is just about 11:30, and as we take a look at our forecast, we are seeing mostly cloudy skies and it's feeling breezy. Temps are right around 50 degrees in Mankato, 51 in the Twin Cities and in Fort Dodge, 53 for Rochester. Later today, we'll see highs reaching into the upper 50s, but still remaining pretty cool throughout the day. Tonight, decreasing clouds with lows near 40. Then as we look at Wednesday, a partly sunny day with highs reaching 60.

0: 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It is 11:38, cloudy and breezy out. My name is LaDonna, and maybe you're familiar with that great hymn, It Is Well With My Soul. Well, here's Mercy Me's take on the last song we just heard.
1: The hymn, It Is Well, that, you know, I've sang all my life for funerals and stuff like that. It's always during tragic times, and I realized during those difficult moments that I'm kind of lying when I say it is well with my soul, because normally it is not well with my soul. Like, the harder the times get, the harder it is to sing that song. And so I kept thinking, if I were to write this, I would make it into Make It Well, because I'm not getting through this without the help of the Holy Spirit. I think there are people in the middle of the struggle. If they think about it, it's tough to sing that it's all good, it's fine, it's well with my soul, when it really isn't, when you're in the middle of it. And so this one goes out to all those like me that are in the middle of the struggle just trying to get by.
0: You can always rely on Jesus to make it well with your soul. Hey, coming up next is Torrin Wells with Joy in the Morning on Kinship Radio. Everything.

0: 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My name is LaDonna Alvarado with you at 11:45. That song is so powerful because we've all been there in a moment where it seems like we're helpless and we can't do anything about a certain situation or a person, but we believe that our God can.
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Deaconship Radio, where Jesus is Lord. Love that last song by Elevation Rhythm. It's called Washed. Well, that's going to do it for Middays with LaDonna Alvarado, and I hope that you have a truly blessed afternoon ahead. Hold on to your hat because it is a windy one today, so be safe when you're heading out and about. You know, remember not to go too far, because Afternoons with Eric is coming your way starting at 2:30 this afternoon, right here on your favorite station. Thanks for spending part of your day with me. God bless you and enjoy your afternoon. Kinship Radio.

0: think it's safe to say none of us are perfect parents. Today on Truth for Life, Alistair Begg addresses some of the most common mistakes well-meaning parents make. 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We're focusing on Paul's warning to Christian fathers found in Colossians chapter 3.
1: Verse 21, fathers, do not provoke your children lest they become discouraged. We've been learning, at least I hope we've been learning, how the instruction that is provided here and elsewhere in the Bible concerning the Christian home, how it benefits not only those who dwell within the Christian home, but it also benefits society, makes an impact on a culture when it becomes obvious to people who look on that Jesus is actually the king, that Jesus presides over the family life and in the home. It's very challenging, isn't it, to put it in those terms, at least I find it so, to realize that it is our home life, our family life, set within the context of our church family life, that is then to provide a significant advertisement for the Christian faith, and not least of all in this express area concerning fatherhood. Now, when we read the Bible, we read it in light of the then, we read it in light of the now. We do not live in Colossae, we live in Cleveland. I think we all recognize that. We do not live in the first century, we live in the 21st century. And so we need to understand at least a little of what Paul, if you like, was dealing with, and then to apply that to what it means for us. And I say just briefly, in Roman civilization, it was a tough and a dangerous place for children because of the father's power, the patria potestas, as it was. It was absolute. The power of the father had complete control. He could make his children work in the fields in chains. He could punish them as he liked and as much as he chose, and he was even capable and able by Roman law to sell his children into slavery. Well, you say, well, I can understand why Paul would have written this. It's a grave concern, isn't it? Yes, and we come to it at a very different time and in a different place. Well, of course, we know what it is for fathers to be abusive towards their children and all that that means for children who are vulnerable in that context. But I wonder if it wouldn't be fairer to say that children in our day are not so much endangered by the patria potestas, the father's power, or by his aggression, but children in our day are endangered by the father's absence. Sheldon Thomas, a former gang member and the one who leads an organization called Gangs Line, in addressing this, points to number one, bad parenting, number two, absent fathers, number three, bad role models as the key contributory factors in young men drifting into the gang culture. Now, clearly, it is far more complex than that. But whatever else is involved, those things are almost inevitably there. So whether the context is first century Roman culture or 21st century American or Western culture, we need the light of the Word of God to shine into the darkness, and shine it does. Now, as I say, the text is straightforward, isn't it? Fathers, do not provoke your children lest they become discouraged. I think we can answer three simple questions. Who is being addressed? What is it that they are to avoid doing? And why is it so important? So first of all then, who is Paul addressing? Well, you say, well, it's very obvious, isn't it? He's addressing fathers. Yes, but he is addressing specifically Christian fathers. You say, well, is the distinction important? Yes, it is very important. It is customary for God to be referred to as everyone's father, right? We think of that, that God is father by creation. And it is true that God has a kind of fatherhood by creation. But interestingly, when you read the Bible does not generally use the term father of God as creator, but rather it reserves it for those who have become God's spiritual children through faith in God's Son. I want you to understand that. I'm not saying that it doesn't. I'm saying that the general way in which father is used in the Bible is not generically in terms of all people by creation, but specifically in relationship to God's self-revelation as Father, Son, and Holy Spirit. It is only, the Bible tells us, as we come to trust in the Lord Jesus Christ, as we come to believe in Him, as we come to receive Him, that we are given the right to become the children of God. Now, it's very, very important that we understand that. And you can look for it and you will find it reinforced, not only in the record of the Gospels, but as we read the letters. So, for example, that is why Paul makes the point that we are justified by faith through the Lord Jesus Christ. We're put right with God, even though we know ourselves to be sinners. When he writes later on in Romans, he points out the wonder of what has happened to us in that we've been adopted into God's family. So as we believe, as we receive the Lord Jesus, we are then welcomed into a family by grace to which we do not belong by nature. Are you listening? I wouldn't be at all surprised if I'm speaking now to a father within earshot of me by whatever means, either as you look upon me or as you hear me through a box in your car. And here you are as a father doing your best, aware of your failings, looking somewhere, everywhere for ideas, for principles. You've even begun to come along to church in the hope that somehow or another there will be some religious pegs that you can lay hold of to help you. But you have not yet come to trust through Jesus in God as your Father. And to you I say, O come to the Father through Jesus the Son. Who is he addressing? Paul is addressing Christian fathers within the church family concerning their role in the physical family. Secondly, what is it that these fathers mustn't do? Well, you see it in the text before you. Fathers, do not provoke your children. Now, let's get confused here. It's not that mothers are allowed to provoke their children and only fathers are not allowed to provoke them. That's not the point. Actually, we're in this together, aren't we, moms and dads? Of course we are. Couples in this together. But the directive is given specifically here to the father. Why is that? Well, because of the special responsibility which falls to men in the Bible, both in the home and in the church. Here, of course, is one of the great divides in our day, isn't it? The whole place of the rise of feminism and everything that has come along with it over time, challenging at its very heart God's order. So apparently bright and enlightened and so on. And yet, no, the Bible is very clear. Well, what are we not to do? Well, we're not to provoke our children or to irritate them. The King James Version has, provoke not your children to anger. In other words, dealing with them in such a way that their response is clearly not submission, but is rejection. Now, the point is fairly straightforward, namely, that the love and grace which our Heavenly Father has displayed in Jesus in dealing with us as earthly fathers. This is why it's so important we understand this distinction. He's not just addressing the idea of God Father as created. He's talking about redeemed men. So that we know as fathers that the love that God has given us is an undeserved love, that the grace that he continues to provide for us is just beyond our ability to comprehend, that we are sustained by it and kept by it because we're wretched at heart, we're sinful at heart. We haven't been made righteous in Jesus, we've been set right before God in Jesus. We're sinful. Therefore, we recognize that since God has loved us in this way, here is love. Herein is love, not that we loved God, but that he loved us and sent his Son to be the atoning sacrifice for our sins. And so the point is straightforward, that if that is the way in which the Father has lavished his love upon us, that then is to be the hallmark of the treatment of our children, who is sufficient for these things. You see, this is Christian. This is the enabling of the Holy Spirit. This is not a long list of things you're supposed to do. Try your best and see how many you can get out of 10. That's religion. No. So instead of crushing them with our dictates, we are to cultivate them by grace. I just made a list of 10 things that are easily, at least in my understanding, a mechanism for provoking my children. And I think all of us may find ourselves far too quickly on the wrong side of this track. One straightforward is over severity. Just the father is an ogre. Wait till your father gets home. Instead of they're going, yeah, we can't wait. They're like, oh, no. Secondly, inconsistency. It matters today, it doesn't matter tomorrow. It mattered an hour ago, it's important here, it's not important now. The children don't know where they are. Thirdly, constant fault finding. Why can't you? Why have you? Constantly scolding our children. Fourthly, favoritism. Whether we make the favorites, the boy next door, the girl up the street, the person that you saw at the school program, whatever, why couldn't you do something like that? Why do you just sit around in here all day? Why are you always there? What the thing? Provoking our children. Fifthly, belittling their achievements. You know, somebody, I don't know where I got this from in the past, but somebody said that the key to being a father is being able to say that soap on a rope is your favorite present of all time. Right? Because that was the extent of it. I did this. I made it myself. I attached the string. And they see us as it's set aside and we move on. Sixthly, and it follows from it, doesn't it? Failing to show appreciation for their attempts to please, for their kindnesses. Seventhly, by our neglect. I don't think these statistics really amount to very much, but every so often someone will produce a piece that says, you know, the average American father spends X minutes with his children in a day or in a week. Don't let's confuse being in their company with actually spending time with them. Don't let's include sitting, watching something as time spent. No, failure, neglect. Eighthly, expecting too much of them. Why do we do this? We're not that great ourselves. Now, it's one thing to set goals for our children, but it's another thing to constantly be pushing the bar out and beyond them again and again, to the point where they just don't know where to go. Ninthly, restricting their freedom. Well, yes, we have to protect them, but we mustn't overprotect them. And that actually would be the 10th one, overprotection. I think it's a feature, isn't it, apparently. And it is complex, I recognize. There are many factors involved in it, but it's not unusual to hear people say, you know, I used to get up in the morning and the summer days and I'd go out, get on my bicycle, I'd be gone all day and I would come back and my mother was glad that I came back and frankly, she was glad that I was gone. You say, well, that's terrific. That was a different day, and it was a different day. And so there's been an inevitable correction in relationship to the strangeness of the society in which we live and so on. So that desire for a framework that is secure is entirely legitimate and entirely understandable, but the overprotection of our children is harming them and will provoke many of them to anger. Why can't I be free? You see, unless we allow our children to learn the principle of reaping what they sow, they never learn it. Do not leave your bicycle in the park unattended or without the lock. Hey, who cares? You come back, Mom, my bicycle is gone. I need you to buy me another bicycle. Don't you worry, honey, I'll get you a better bicycle this time. What a shame, what a naughty person. No. No, I told you. You disobeyed me. There's an impact. You want to talk entitlement? The Bible is so obviously clear. And the command is so straightforward. And the challenge is huge, because it is all too easy to fall down on the wrong side, to either indulge and spoil our children or to humiliate and suppress the children. And that's why, actually, as we've said from the very beginning, we desperately need one another. The husband needs the wife, and there's a peculiar challenge in being a single parent. And some of you know that. And that's why I'm saying, that's why the Bible is saying, that the only way that we're going to be able to raise our children in a Christian ethos is when we understand that what's happening in our family is set within the context of the church family, so that there are uncles and there are aunts and so on, and someone's an only child, and maybe the lady is widowed now, and the child is growing up alone like that. Well, where are the people that will come around and say, I can invest my life in this, I can be a part of this? Who is going to take on the challenge of mentoring in a culture that is increasingly filled with gangs? Well, don't do it. Do the reverse. And sometimes the husband has to acknowledge that his wife's coercion, direction, encouragement is absolutely vital. And so we recognize that to be the case. Who is it that's being addressed? The fathers. What is it that they are not to do? Provoke their children to anger. And thirdly and finally, why is this important? Well, we're told, lest they become discouraged. If you come down too hard on them, you'll crush their spirits. If you overcorrect them, they'll grow up feeling inferior and frustrated. By our provocations, we may actually cause them to be discouraged and just give up. So the warning is clear. It's inherent in what is being said, albeit briefly. The danger of rules without love, of law without grace. Realizing that these things are to be understood and applied because it's what the Bible says. Because it's what the Bible says. The culture doesn't really buy this at all. It never actually has, but in our day, more so than ever. Now, I gave you 10, I'm going to give you 6, and I'm not going to elaborate on them. I'm just going to make 6 statements concerning our children. What are they? Well, in no particular order, number one, they're special. Special. They're sinful. They're silly. They're selfish. They're sensitive. And they're souls. They're souls. The arrival of a child confronts us with an existence that is now commenced for eternity. For eternity. That's our great concern. Their eternal well-being. Now, the Bible is our guide, as I say, and in this little series of studies, we have been confronted by the fact that our failure to believe this or to apply it, and to apply it in a timely way, in a spirit-enabled way, in a grace-filled way, our failure to do so may actually find us losing out to the power of a rebel heart. The power of a rebel heart. We are by nature rebels. Rebels against the authority of God. Rebels against those whom God puts in authority over us, and so on. I remembered in something that my old boss had written, he told the story there of Stephen Anderson, who Captain Stephen Anderson, he was a military guy, and he retained that title even in his days back in civilian life. But he was an evangelist with the Church of Scotland, and he worked very, very effectively amongst young people and teenagers in particular, and he was the leader in camps and so on. And Derek recounts how on one occasion Stephen Anderson had, in dealing with the leadership team that he had in the camp, sensed in one of the young ladies who was part of his leadership team a lack of peace and a lack of assurance. She just seemed somehow or another to be off kilter. And he said that he felt led to say to this girl, without knowing anything, he said he felt led to say to this girl, listen, your father, your earthly father, only really loved you as a success. But your heavenly father loves you for yourself. The girl dissolves in tears, and she tells Stephen of how disappointed her father had been, that she had been born a girl, that she had not entered into the family business, and the unconditional love of our Heavenly Father flooded over her to bring her a new relief and an unutterable joy. Some of us need to find peculiar hope in that kind of illustration. Fathers, let's not provoke our children, lest they become discouraged. I say again, I think perhaps some of us need to settle this issue of knowing God in a personal, living way as Father, in embracing His love to us in Jesus, in accepting the provision that He has made for our own sinful, foolish hearts. And then resting upon the direction of the Bible and the enabling of the Holy Spirit to seek to do what we're called to do.
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13: 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Temperatures for northwestern Iowa and south central Minnesota are hanging out in the lower 50s, and there's a chance of light rain over Rochester. 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
15: 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Well, we're delighted to welcome Mitch Anthony back to the program. He's the best-selling author of The New Retirementality, Planning Your Life and Living Your Dreams at Any Age You Want. Mitch, great to have you back, my friend.
16: Hey, good to be here, Rob.
15: Mitch, you've written a thoughtful piece in the latest edition of Faithful Steward, our magazine, on what it means to have retirement planning that works. I know you've been
17: working on this for decades, researching, writing, speaking on this topic, but you open with a compelling insight that in Hebrew, the words for work and worship share the same root. And I love this picture. Unpack that for us.
16: Yeah, voda. I mean, it's when I first read it, I thought I had to give it a double take. Like, what? Maybe there's more to this relationship to work than we give it credit for. And yes, maybe work need not be a four-letter word, if you will. And when you get to thinking about it, how many people do you know who just have joy in what they do and they have passion, yes, in what they do and they bring excellence to whatever craft they are involved in? That it shows the spirit of work, doesn't it? And it sure and does. What if everybody in the world brought that attitude, that spiritual attitude, to the work they did?
17: Yeah.
16: How much better would our systems work?
17: A game changer. I mean, a powerful reframe, especially in a culture that treats retirement as a finish line of, well, doing nothing. So how do you define work in this broader, more meaningful sense?
16: Yeah, two things I'd like to define, Rob. One is work and one is retirement, the modern definition of retirement. I think the modern definition of retirement is, just to take the words you just spoke, it's an artificial finish line. Mm. It was one that was superimposed upon our life by outside forces. It's somebody out there, some institution, some corporation, some society saying, hey, you're 65, we don't need you anymore.
17: Yeah.
16: And now contrast that with, and I'll give you this is just my handmade definition of work. I believe work is an engagement that brings value to others and meaning to you. Mm. And that value that you bring to others can be almost anything.
17: Yeah.
16: Right? It could be almost anything. I mean, the person who's sewing blankets for the needy, or the person who's building the high tower, or I don't care how we frame it, that engagement, if they set out to bring value to those around them, it's going to give them a sense of meaning. And what is a sense of meaning? It's that knowledge that I've done something meaningful.
17: Mm, yeah. So what then is retirement? When we think about that picture of work, which completely is different than what the culture would have us to believe, how does that translate into retirement?
16: Yeah, well, it becomes confusing to people. You know, one of the lines I use with people is, please show me where the use-by date has been tattooed on you.
17: Yeah.
16: Right? I mean, it says who?
17: Right.
16: I'm not all 65-year-olds are equal. I mean, how many of us know someone in their 80s who acts like they're 40, and how many of us know someone in their 40s that acts like they're 90, right?
17: Sure.
16: It all comes down to the bearing that you bring to what you do. And we all know, and I'm not saying everyone should die with their boots on, but we do know there's a lot of people that will.
17: Yes.
16: Because the day they wake up with nothing to do is the day they begin dying.
17: Mm. Wow.
16: And even Warren Buffett, I remember this 30-some years ago. I think Warren's 95 now.
17: Yeah.
16: 30 years ago, when he turned 65, they asked him, when are you going to retire? And he said, 2 days after I die.
17: Yes. Well, that's a whole different perspective. And we were created in the image of God, a worker. And so we should be working for God's service and the benefit, as you said, of others, but it enriches our life as well. When we come back, we'll continue with Mitch Anthony. What are the non-financial challenges people face in retirement? What about identity and calling and much more? We're talking about a biblical approach to retirement, finding purpose in the fourth quarter of life. We'll be right back.
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15: Retirement isn't the end of your purpose. It's a new season to live it out. I'm joined today by Mitch Anthony here on Faith and Finance. We're talking about a biblical perspective of retirement. Mitch, before we dive into some of the non-financial issues we need to address in this retirement season of life, help us understand how the culture got to this place in the first place. How did we get this idea of retirement that's so commonly accepted today?
16: Well, it's a relatively new idea, Rob. I mean, we only have to go back about 140 years before we saw some system appear like this. And it was in industrial Germany under the leadership of Otto von Bismarck, who mandated that if they worked for the government, the German government, and they were 70, that they had to take retirement. And it was really sort of a disability payment insurance.
15: Wow.
16: And ironically, von Bismarck himself at the time of the legislation was 76 years old. So he apparently got grandfathered in. And the average German worker in that day lived to be 46. So the original marker for retirement, if you will, was 24 years past life expectancy. Now, we borrowed the idea wholesale here in the United States during the Great Depression, and we were having great unrest in the streets over unemployment. And a senator and a congressman approached FDR and said, we need to get some of these younger guys to work, and what we should do is start a government program that incentivizes people to stop working when they turn 65. And so that's how this idea took hold in the United States. In 1935. And then 1937, they ratcheted the age of eligibility back to 62 because they realized that the average American worker only lived to be 63. So originally, Rob, this idea was designed to be about a one-year bridge between stopping work and going to the grave. Well, what's changed? Longevity's changed. We now have people, we literally have people that are living longer in retirement than they spent in the workforce. And the system wasn't designed for that.
15: Yeah, that's exactly right. And we haven't modified our approach to fit this longevity. And what people are quickly discovering, Mitch, is that leisure alone doesn't satisfy, right?
16: Well, that's that's one of the strange ironies of this whole thing. You know, the idea that we're going to work, never play, and then suddenly cold turkey stop all the work and go play our life away. And then a guy named Del Webb came along. I think we all know who he is.
15: Sure.
16: Right? And he started building these sun cities and selling this dream that we're going to build you a house on a golf course and you're going to even have a garage for your cart and you're just going to play your life away. Right? Well, what they found is that there's a diminishing law of return on leisure. That when all you have to do all day is play, the play isn't as fun anymore. And I've seen this empirically, and I've seen it over and over with people who said, you know what, my life became a groundhog day. I met the same people for the same breakfast, the same time, went to the same golf course, shot the same score, you know, over and over and over. And I like to put it this way. We need to find a balance between vacation and vocation. Not one or the other, but a balance, right? And it's the vacation that gives our vocation meaning, and it's a vocation that gives our vacation meaning. So each individual's got to sort of work out their own life plan, if you will, to get those two things in balance. But one or the other isn't going to do it.
15: Yeah, there's no doubt about that. That is so well said. Let's put a finer point on that, Mitch. What are some of those non-financial challenges that people encounter in retirement?
16: Well, one of the first things they find is cognitive challenge. There was a study that came out of the UK here 2 years ago, and they found in your first year of retirement, you can expect a 30% reduction in short-term memory. Now, I'll bet you none of your listeners has that on their bucket list, right? Yeah. So, and it goes from there. One of the things they found about the progression of both Alzheimer's and dementia is that one of the key factors leading to the progression of those two states, and I'm not talking genetics now or DNA, I'm talking about lifestyle factors.
15: Yes.
16: One of the key factors is maintaining intellectual challenge in your life. So when you stop challenging your mind and fixing things, if you will, or engaging yourself in that way. You know, it's like they said in Iowa, use it or lose it, right?
17: Yes.
16: And it happens to people. People can feel themselves slowing down. And guess what? It's going to take more than a crossword puzzle for a lot of people.
17: Yeah, that's right. And that really brings us to this deeper side of the conversation around identity and calling. Because as Christ followers, Mitch, we need to think about purpose in this season of life differently, shouldn't we?
16: Yes. Well, if you read Ephesians 2, right? It says that we were created for good works. We are his work. I love that phrase because it says we are his workmanship created for good works. Do you see a time stamp on that?
17: Yeah.
16: Do you see a parameter that says we are his workmanship until we're 60?
17: No.
16: Right? He made us, he gifted us to do certain things on this planet. We're here for a reason. And no social agenda around work and retirement can erase that. I still wake up, I'm in my 60s now, I still wake up and know I have purpose. And I have to seek that out every day. What did he create me to do? And it has something to do with helping others.
17: Yeah. Boy, that is so good. So, Mitch, how do you help someone discern what will bring real meaning and purpose in this season of life? What would you say to those listening today?
16: Well, you know, a lot of people feel victimized. Maybe their corporation gave them the left foot of fellowship, right? Or they downsized, or their business failed, or something like that, and they feel a little bit lost. Even I live in a town full of thousands of doctors at Rochester at the Mayo Clinic, and they go through an identity crisis when they stop doctoring, right? And what I always walk people through is, A, what were the gifts that brought you to where you were? B, what valuable knowledge did you garner in all that experience? What experience can you carry forward with you? This leads some people to becoming coaches, teachers, consultants, right?
17: Sure.
16: Because they can use that experience. That experience is valuable. And then, so it starts with, you know, what are the gifts that brought you to where you are? What did you learn along the way? And who could benefit from what you know?
17: Yes. Yes.
16: Right? Those are questions that apply no matter where we work or who we work for.
17: And Mitch, I know you've been at this a long time, and as you've seen people start to ask a different question, what brings value to others and meaning to me, it's been a game changer for the people you've journeyed alongside, hasn't it?
16: Yeah, a lot of people said the work I was doing was draining me. I wasn't helping anyone. I dreaded going there, and that it helped them to realize I'm here for a reason, and the reason isn't to get worn down.
17: Yeah.
16: Right. And so for some people, it's a change in attitude, but for others, it's a change in venue and in environment and the people they work with, because sometimes the people you work with can drain you as well.
17: Yeah. Well, Mitch, we could talk about this for hours today, but I love this idea that we don't have to aim for a life of pure leisure. We can aim for a balance, a rhythm of rest, but also relationship and contribution, and live out this fourth quarter of life in a way that's God-honoring and fulfilling and leads to full longevity. Mitch, really appreciate your time. Thanks for stopping by.
16: All right. Thanks, Rob.
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0: on 2.5 years, and I've got more than $22,000 in there. But I've always been contributing pre-tax. So yeah. the thinking was that, okay, I'll be working for another, 10, 15 years. When I retire, I won't be working, so my tax bracket will be different. So why not just contribute now all you can, even, pre-tax, because then it won't hit that hard when I start withdrawing after I retire, because my tax bracket will be lower. So, that's how we set it up now. But I am so unclear as to whether that is the appropriate way to have set it up.
1: Yeah.
0: And if I should change it to deduct the taxes before, even though I only have 10 years, of contribution, maybe available.
1: Yeah, it's a great question. And the conventional wisdom is just what you said, that older workers should be funneling most of their contribution in traditional accounts because they're at the peak of their earning years. And so that tax deduction is more valuable today with your earning power and what your wages are versus in retirement when you pull it out of the pre-tax. And, hopefully you're at a lower bracket because you're not earning as much because now you're retired. The only thing that doesn't factor in is the risk of rising tax rates, which most people would, believe just based on what we know that, we're probably at the low end of what the potential tax rates are in the future under a different administration. And there's no way to know what those are going to be in the future, but there's a decent chance that they're going to be higher and maybe quite a bit higher than they are today for a variety of reasons. And this was the subject of a study from some researchers in the University of Arizona several years ago, and they were looking at this. They studied this very thing, and they came up with a rule of thumb that produced, with the thousands of people that they looked at, their actual situation, that produced a near ideal result. And that was to do a combination of the two. And what their rule of thumb is that you add 20 to your age, and then you put that percent into the traditional account, and then you put the rest in the after tax. So at 50, you would add 50, you would add 20 to your age, so you'd come up with 70. So in your case, 70% would go into the pre-tax and 30% would go into the after-tax. And that would just give you a second bucket of funds that's growing that would give you something to pull from in the event during retirement if you were in we had much higher tax rates. Does that make sense?
0: Thank you, it does. Thank you, Rob.
1: All right, God bless you, Jay. Thanks for calling. Big thanks to my team today, Devin, Robert, and Taylor. We'll see you next time. Bye-bye.
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4: 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In that middle part, you're never sure really what's gonna happen. 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I'm Eric Johnson, and from 2:30 to 4, I've got some music, and we're gonna spend some time together just being encouraged by God's Word and each other. 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
5: I'm Ruth Kramer with Mission Network News. A joint operation by Nigerian and United States forces over the weekend killed a top ISIS leader based in Nigeria. U.S. President Donald Trump described Abu Bilal al-Manuki as second in command of ISIS globally. Greg Kelly with Unknown Nation says other leaders in ISIS will fill the gap, but for now,
6: the encouraging thing about this that we haven't seen really in the last 15 years is a pretty robust involvement from the Nigerian government and military itself.
5: The Nigerian government's response to Islamic insurgents has often been criticized. According to Open Doors, more Christians were killed in Nigeria between October 2024 and September 2025 than in the rest of the world combined. Yet the need for gospel workers remains urgent. Pray that God raises up missionaries, resources, and mature Christian leaders to reach northern Nigeria's unreached people groups. And today's headlines spotlight Iran's role in a regional war. In spring of 2006, nuclear developments pitted the Islamic Republic against the West. Another ambitious experiment that year sought to reach Iran for Christ. Mohabbat TV began as the first 24/7 Christian satellite channel available to Iranians in Farsi. Heart for Iran's Edwin Abnu says,
7: "First, we thought it was going to be a lot of struggle. People are not going to be receptive. 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We processed about 700 contacts a day."
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9: 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And as we look at our Kinship forecast, we are seeing mostly cloudy skies, feeling breezy out. Temperatures are right around 50 for Mankato, 52 in the Twin Cities, 54 in Rochester, and in Fort Dodge. 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
10: Your prevailing attitude towards God will spill over into everything else in your life. 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
11: Welcome to Open the Bible with Pastor Colin Smith. And Colin, we're in a series called Repentance. You called it The Hidden Path to a Transformed Life. And you say if you really want to change, you want your life to be transformed, you have to have the right attitude about God.
12: Yeah, that's right. The right prevailing attitude towards God. I mean, what is that for you right now? Would you say that the first thing that comes to your mind with regards to your attitude to God is that you love Him, that you worship Him, that you treasure Him? I mean, that's going to spill out into your life. Or if your prevailing attitude is that you struggle with Him, that you question Him, that you doubt Him, well, that's going to spill out into your life as well. Now, we're looking, Steve, today at the story of Job, and he had real struggles with God.
11: Yeah.
12: But what happened was that he caught a greater glimpse of the glory of God, and that changed his prevailing attitude. And he came from being a struggler and a questioner in the light of difficult things that had happened in his life, tragic things that had happened in his life.
11: Sure.
12: But he became a worshiper, and it transformed him from the inside out. And that opens up a glorious possibility, I think, for every one of us today.
11: Now, you may be listening and saying, how can that happen for me? That's part of what we're going to get to in today's broadcast. So if you can, grab your Bible, join us in Job 42 as we continue a message, worshiping as much as you know of your God. Here is Pastor Colin.
10: Now, the breakthrough in Job's life as a believing man who has issues with God comes in this great encounter that's described in chapter 38 through 40-41. And if you turn to these chapters for a moment now, if you would, Job chapter 38, you'll see there, if you just glance through it, that God asks of Job nearly 40 questions, and Job can't answer a single one of them. He'd been a worshiper of God all his life. But now he's seeing that God is far greater and far more glorious than he had ever imagined. And he realizes that all of his big questions about what he doesn't understand in his own life, all these questions are only a tiny fraction of what he does not know. Job had been trying to make sense of the mystery of his suffering. He'd been at odds with God, though he were a faithful man, the finest man who ever lived. But when he saw the glory of God, he found that he could live with his pain, and he could live with his unanswered questions because he knew this God. He says in chapter 42, I spoke of things I did not understand. My ears had heard of you. Now my eyes have seen you. Therefore, I repent. In order to apply this, let me ask you a question. You might like to take a bit of paper, two sides, two questions, the answer to each question, one on each side of a bit of paper if you want to do this, or you might just want to do it in your mind, that's fine. But will you engage with these two questions? Number one, what is your prevailing attitude towards God right now? What is your prevailing attitude towards God right now? Can you get it in one word? See, some of us will want to say honestly with Job, it's questioning, complaining, resenting. That's okay, Job was there, and God knows about it. Now, on the other side of the bit of paper, will you answer this question? What would be your prevailing attitude towards God if you saw his glory? See, if you saw his glory, you would have complete confidence in him for all the unknown future. If you saw his glory. If you saw his glory, you would be able to trust him with what you don't understand now. And if you saw his glory, you would love him. In fact, the answer to this second question is, if you saw his glory, your prevailing attitude towards God would be faith, hope, and love. And you know this, your prevailing attitude towards God will spill over into everything else in your life. You know, if your prevailing attitude towards God is questioning or complaining or resenting, it will spill over into your relationship with your spouse. It'll spill over into your relationship with your kids, your grandkids, your colleagues at work. It's the deepest thing about you, and therefore it will manifest itself in other spheres of your life. So if this changes, everything else changes. That's why it's the first issue that we're addressing. You come to know God, it changes you at the deepest level. You come to know him more, it changes you more at the deepest level, and that will spill over everywhere else. Knowing God will change your life. It's what happened to Job when he caught a glimpse of God's glory. Now, we'll come in just a few moments' time to getting a glimpse of God's glory, but I want to give a second benefit first that's very obvious here in the story of Job, and that is that knowing God will not only change your life, but knowing God will heal your heart. This is a wonderful thing, that knowing God will heal your heart as a Christian believer. Now, here's something very, very fascinating that I discovered this week. At least it was fascinating to me. C.H. Spurgeon notes that the Hebrew word that is rightly translated in Job 42 as repent is also used and translated in several other places in the Old Testament to express comfort. When I read this, I was a little surprised. I've checked this out. It's absolutely right. Genesis chapter 24 and verse 67. Isaac took Rebekah, and she became his wife, and he loved her, and Isaac was comforted after his mother's death. The word that is used there in Genesis 24 for Isaac was comforted after his mother's death is the same word as Job uses for I repent. It's very odd that one word could be translated repent and comfort. Hey, well, maybe it's not so odd if there's joy in repentance. There's comfort in repentance too. And so it would be legitimate, actually, to translate what Job says here in chapter 42 as, my ears had heard of you, but now my eyes have seen you, and so I comfort myself with dust and ashes. You say, now wait a minute, that makes no sense. What comfort could there possibly be in dust and ashes? Well, just this, that he has finally resolved his conflict with God. So let's face it, being out of sorts with God is the most terrible thing for a Christian believer. It's awful. And when Job sees the glory of God and he finally is able to live with his unresolved questions and to set aside the complaint that's been burning within him, it's a tremendous relief because he loves God. And he's been carrying this awful burden of a strain in the relationship that matters most in his life. And now the conflict is over. It's like a monkey is off his back. Now you see, if you have come to a place like Job where experiences of life have raised hard, hard questions for you before God, and you may have come, even as someone who attends church on Sunday morning, you may have become someone who's more a questioner of God, standing there with all your questions when others are singing his praises. Boy, to see his glory and for that to be resolved between you and God would be the greatest relief of your life. It would be a healing of your heart. Job found that as long as he was out of sorts with God, he could not find peace. And so when he comes to that resolution, there's this huge relief. I repent. I comfort myself in dust and in ashes. By the way, this reference to dust is very interesting. Dust. Many times the Old Testament refers to repentance either in dust and ashes or in sackcloth. These folks in the Old Testament used these physical, outward, material expressions to express the inwardness of what was going on in their hearts. Why dust? Well, the Bible tells us that we're made from dust, that we'll return to dust. And in Psalm 103, it tells us that God remembers that we're dust. The problem is sometimes we forget that we're dust and expect to know and understand everything. And that's where Job had got to. To want to understand all things, to be able to control all things, to be able to shape all things. And he finds tremendous comfort in being able to say, no, that's for God. I remember now who I am. See, trying to be God tears you apart, but submitting yourself to God brings comfort and peace. And the dust reminds us of who we are. I comfort myself with dust and ashes. I don't need to know all the mysteries of life. All I need to know is that you are in control of my life and that I am a child of your love. It is enough for me to know that you have made me, that you breathe life into me, and that when this body returns to dust, I will see you and I will be with you. And then I will know, even as now I am known. What a relief. To stop the churning, questioning, and complaining, the resenting, the struggling, the conflict in the relationship that matters most. And it happened when Job saw God's glory. Knowing God will change your life, knowing God will heal your heart.
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12: Well, it's for everyone who wants to grow in their faith, and hopefully that's every Christian believer. You know, the disciples at one point said to Jesus, "Lord, increase our faith." And they'd been following Jesus for some time when they said it. 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But they came to a place at one point where they realized, we're going to need to grow in faith. And I think every Christian comes to a place like that. You know, I've been trusting Jesus for some time, but now I'm facing circumstances where I'm really going to have to trust him. Lord, increase my faith. 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I have loved working on this, and I'm very excited about the opportunity of sharing it with you.
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10: Knowing God will change your life, knowing God will heal your heart. This is where real change begins. This is where we find the hidden path to a transformed life. Well, that leaves us with one very obvious question, and it's simply this. Then how can I know God? How can I see some glimpse of his glory? I want to suggest two answers to that question. They're very practical, and they're things to be pursued. Not tried once, but to be pursued as the pattern of life. They're very simple. Simply ask and look. Number one, ask. Ask. There's a great prayer of Moses recorded in Exodus chapter 33 and verse 18, where Moses prays, "Show me your glory." Now, have you prayed like that? Is that a prayer that often characterizes what you ask of God? You ask many things of God if you're a Christian. Do you ever ask for this? Do you ask for it often? It's probably Moses' greatest prayer. It's one of the shortest and greatest prayers in all of the Bible. Lord, show me your glory. Ask. For it is God who reveals himself to us. Now, the Lord Jesus Christ has something very important to say to us about this. You'll find it in Matthew chapter 11 and verse 27. Matthew 11, 27, Jesus says this, "No one knows the Father except the Son and those to whom the Son chooses to reveal him." No one knows the Father except the Son and those to whom the Son chooses to reveal him. In other words, it's Jesus who will make the glory of God known to you. This risen Lord Jesus Christ, through whom you come when you bring your prayer to God, it is he who will choose to make the Father's glory known to you. In other words, you will never know the glory of God apart from Jesus Christ. You have to believe in the Lord Jesus Christ. You have to come to this risen Lord Jesus Christ and say, "Lord Jesus, show me your glory. Show me the glory of the Father." Spiritual things are spiritually discerned. Why is it that in a gathered congregation, worshiping together, some people see the glory of God and others don't? Why is that? Ask that you may see. What a tragedy to be someone who's generally a believer, who never glimpses much more of the glory of the Lord than you did 10 or 20 years ago. Make this your prayer every time you read the Bible. Make this your prayer every time you come to worship. Lord, show me your glory. Let me see with the eyes of faith something more of how great and marvelous you are, because if that happens, I will change. You will. And if that happens, my heart will be healed. Ask. And here's the second thing. Look. Look. 2 Corinthians chapter 4 and verse 6. Paul says to us that God has made the light, his light shine into our hearts to give us the light of the knowledge of the glory of God in the face of Jesus Christ. He's given us the light of the knowledge of his glory. He's given it to us in the face of Jesus Christ. So if I am asking of God that he would give me the spiritual discernment to perceive his glory, then the natural response is that I should look in the direction from which his glory is revealed, and that is the person and work of Jesus Christ. You see, Job had a theophany. You have the incarnation. And the incarnation is more than a theophany. So if you want to see the glory of God, look as fully as you can into the face of the Lord Jesus Christ. Look at him in his compassion, embracing children in his arms, weeping with family and friends at a gravesite, touching a leper that no one else would go near. This is your God. See his glory. Look at him in his authority, confronting those who abuse power in his temple, throwing them out, casting out demons, 100 of them, from a man who is out of his mind and restoring him to sanity. Breathing on his disciples and saying, "Receive the Holy Spirit, and as the Father sent me, now so I am sending you. This is your God." Look at him at his greatest work, dying on the cross as an atonement for your sin. Rising from the dead so that you could have everlasting life. Ascending to the right hand of the Father so that there he should represent you and speak your name and give to you what you need in all the struggles and unresolved mysteries of your life. This is your God. Look. And then ask yourself, what is there about this Jesus that I cannot trust? What is there about this Jesus that I cannot love? And if I come to know as I do this Jesus, why should I not have hope? The first direction for lasting change in life is knowing God. When God's glory begins increasingly to captivate your mind and your heart, you will change. And you will find yourself on the hidden path that leads to a transformed life.
11: A great reminder from Pastor Colin today that if we want true and lasting change in our lives, the first step is by getting our eyes off ourselves and by getting our eyes on where they need to be, on Christ. 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Well, Colin, I'm sure that there were many listening today who really can relate to this idea of being a questioner of God. It's where they're at, but they don't want to stay there. Could you pray for them today?
12: Well, I'd love to do that. And you know, we're never going to get beyond the point where we have questions, but God is bigger than your question. And so here's how we should pray together today, like Moses who said, Lord, show me your glory. God will not answer all of your questions, but he is bigger than your questions. And if you can see that, you will find a measure of peace in this world in which we walk by faith until in the sight he gives us in heaven, our questions will finally be answered. Lord, Father in heaven, I have so many questions. Thank you that you are bigger than my questions. Show me your glory in your word, in worship among your people. Help me to grasp something more of your greatness that I may be able to live with faith and with unanswered questions until faith is turned to sight. And then I will know, even as you already know me. Hear this prayer in Jesus' name. Amen.
11: Amen. And thank you, Colin. Well, this is Open the Bible with Pastor Colin Smith. That's our time for today. For Pastor Colin, I'm Steve Hiller. 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

0: 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Good afternoon. It's just before 2 p.m. And as we look to the Kinship weather, we are seeing mostly cloudy skies, still feeling breezy out. Temperatures are right around 52 for Mankato, 53 in the Minnesota Metro, 55 in Rochester, and 56 in Fort Dodge. We'll stick around for Focal Point. That's coming up next. And whenever you connect with our friends from Focal Point, don't forget to let them know that you listen on Kinship Radio.
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2: There should not be a continuation in deliberate sin. Why? Because if anyone is in Christ, remember this verse? He is a new creation. There's a fundamental change in my life that begins a process of starting to say no to sin so that my life has a completely different relationship to sin after conversion than it did before.

0: 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I'm your host, Dave Drewy. 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
1: For the sake of my kids, I am very grateful that the makers of Tylenol and Advil have perfected a good-tasting pain reliever. You can get it in grape, you can get it in cherry, now you can get it in strawberry, and they now even have, believe it or not, bubblegum-flavored Tylenol. So for all my kids' bumps and bruises and all their childhood boo-boos, they don't seem to mind anymore when I go to the medicine cabinet and pull out one of their sugar-laden elixirs. They're okay with it. But I found that when they encounter a physical problem, an ailment that's a little more serious, when they have to be taken to the emergency room or at a doctor's visit, something there's just not right, I found that the doctors seem to have a little different solution. As a matter of fact, I found that the more severe the problem, the more distasteful the solution. When my kid comes in and there's really something at stake, something really at stake in his health, he doesn't reach for some good-tasting syrup. He pulls out a syringe and a needle, much to the chagrin of my children and their mother. The remedies in God's Word are much the same. Some weeks we can waft into church and we can have all of our spiritual bumps and bruises attended to, we can get patched up for another week of life and Christian living, and can all be done with a fairly good-tasting sermon. But then, every now and then, we encounter texts in Scripture that are dealing with issues that are much more serious, much more profound, that deal with ailments that go much deeper. And unfortunately, those are sermons that are much harder to swallow. Some well-meaning pastors, and I completely understand, I don't agree, but they seek to just avoid this unpleasant experience altogether. And they do that very creatively, and I envy them sometimes, and they pick brand new passages from all different parts of Scripture from week to week in their churches and strategically avoid these passages that deal with the sting of a scalpel or a syringe. But the problem is, if you live on a diet of feel-good sermons, you might come to the conclusion that God can deal with every spiritual problem with bubblegum-flavored Tylenol. And he can't, and he hasn't, and he doesn't. The Bible says our primary ailment is quite serious. It's terminal, actually. Good news is, in the book of Hebrews, as we've seen, he has a solution. The problem is, any real or true or deep understanding of that solution leads us to see some themes that are a bit more graphic and distasteful than the average churchgoer is used to. But when you resolve to attend a church that moves passage by passage through a book of the Bible and verse by verse, you end up hitting some of these head on. We've run smack dab into the middle of one of those texts. And if you have your Bibles, I want you to open once again to the book of Hebrews. And I want you to open up to the 10th chapter. And we left off in this text after seeing in verse 22 that our primary calling is, once we get right with God, to seek with all of our might to draw near to God. And then last week we saw in those great and familiar verses in verses 24 and 25 that we need each other in that quest and that you and I ought to help each other in that quest, not just on Sundays, but we ought to be meeting more regularly. As a matter of fact, verse 25 ends, we ought to be doing it all the more as we see the day approaching, capital D. Which brings him into another thought here, under the inspiration of the Holy Spirit, this text is written for us to bring us to think about that day. And he says this, beginning in verse 26, where our text for the morning begins. He says, if we deliberately keep on sinning, you know, After we've received the knowledge of the truth, we know what this thing is all about. We understand the purpose of the crucifixion. We get this thing called sin and its consequences. We know what this thing means if we are to be redeemed and forgiven. We get all that. We understand it. If we keep on deliberately sinning, then no sacrifice for sins is left. We don't have it. We're not a part of it. We don't get the benefits of it. As a matter of fact, we're left, verse 27, with only a fearful expectation of judgment and of raging fire that will consume the enemies of God. He then makes an argument by comparison from lesser to greater. He says in verse 28, anyone in the Old Testament, if they rejected the law of Moses, they died. It was a capital offense to thumb your nose at the truth of the prophet. You died without mercy. No one cried over you. They said, man, he deserves it. If he's going to turn his back on the prophetic word, he should be killed. They were killed without mercy on the testimony of two or three witnesses. It's all it took is two or three people to say, yes, he thumbs his nose at the truth of what God has revealed through Moses. He says, if that's the way it was dealt with in the old covenant, how much more severely do you think a man deserves to be punished? Who has, now again, this is all hinged on verse 26, a deliberate life of sin after knowing what this is all about. They are trampling the Son of God underfoot. They've treated as an unholy thing, like it was no big deal, the blood of the covenant that sanctified him, that quote unquote set him apart. More on that later. And who has insulted the Spirit of grace? Grace was all about the free forgiveness that comes in the shadow of the cross, that God will forgive you. You don't earn it. You get it granted to you. All of that, he says, is grace. But, you know, when you continue to deliberately sin after understanding this equation, you insult the Spirit, capital S, of grace. For we know him who said, now quoting Deuteronomy 32, it is mine to avenge and I will repay. And again, the Lord will judge his people. We know him, don't we? If we do, you need to understand verse 31. It is a dreadful thing to fall into the hands of the living God. Now, those are verses that they don't choose very often for the Dayspring cards at the Christian bookstore. They're not the subscript after your Christian friend writes you on an email. These are hard words. They're serious words. They're words that speak to the depth of the sin problem. And it's there. These texts should not be dismissed. And just because of the modern self-imposed biblical censorship of a lot of Christian circles, it doesn't mean these aren't true. They're very true. And not only are they true because they're throughout the scriptures, they make perfect sense if we know anything about the problem of sin. Because it's not just a cute Bible verse that we teach our children, that the wages of sin is death. It has so much to do, not just with a coffin and a lifeless body. It has a lot to do with what happens to a person after their death when they have to meet an accountability called judgment before the living God. And that's a serious issue. The Bible calls it the second death. The first death, you thought that was bad. The second death is having to account for your life and then having to pay in retribution and having to face God and to be paid back for the sins of your life. That's a terrible thing. Now, salvation was all about removing the problem of sin. It was about taking the penalty of sin off my account. It was about somehow relating to a holy God and having that God embrace me, even though in my life I've sinned. How does that work? Well, that's what the book of Hebrews has been all about. Embrace Christ, our great high priest. And if you do, because of his own sacrifice, not the animal, not the blood of a bull or a goat, but because of his own substitutionary sacrifice, you can be completely forgiven. This passage brings us back to the core of that. It's not just about embracing the remedy for sin. It's about recognizing that when we embrace the remedy for sin, it changes everything about how we feel about sin and how we interact with sin and how we deal with sin in our lives. And the text says, man, this gets back to the core issue. It's a sin issue. And we need to realize that that's a big deal. If there's any flavor or feel that we get from the intention of this text, it's number one, for us all to stop and just start to take sin seriously again. Because it's certainly being taken seriously in this text. Let's take it seriously. Let's understand that that's what the gospel is all about. And not only is it about removing the consequences of sin, it's about God saying, now that I've removed the consequence from your life, you will no longer face the judgment in a place called the lake of fire. Now I want you to treat sin differently. And he doesn't leave us to our own devices to try and fight sin. He changes us internally. And we teach our children this verse, don't we? 2 Corinthians chapter 5, verse 17. You know it. You don't need to turn there, but at least jot it down because it fits well in this context. There should not be a continuation in deliberate sin. Why? Because if anyone is in Christ, you remember this verse? He is a new creature, a new creation. The old, all that old stuff, it's gone. And the new stuff, the new patterns of life, the new behaviors, the new appetites, the new desires, those things have come. Does that mean that my life, the moment I trust in Christ, I don't ever sin again? No, obviously not. That's not what the text says. Matter of fact, that's not what Scripture teaches. But it does say there's a fundamental change in my life that begins a process of starting to say no to sin so that my life has a completely different relationship to sin after conversion than it did before. Let me take you to a prime passage in the New Testament, 1 John chapter 3. Just go to the end of the book of Revelation, and turn back a few short books, and you'll find 1 John chapter 3. And I want you to look at this and to get a big breadth of context here. So let's just start in verse 1. 1 John chapter 3, it is such an important text. It's one of those avoided texts of the New Testament. Not the first few verses, but the heart of the text. Unfortunately, we don't hear much of this anymore. Because here's the problem with modern theology so often. We like to interpret biblical texts based on our experience. We don't like to interpret our experience based on the text. And that's an unfortunate turnaround in the modern Alice in Wonderland Christian community we often live in. And we like to go to the text with preconceived notions about what I know and what I feel and what I've experienced. And we say, well, then that text can't really mean that. When in reality, God has called us to be good students of God's Word who can rightly handle the Word of truth, and then we say, my life must be submitted to that text, and if that's what the text means, and that's what it says, then it applies to me. The first section of the text, we don't struggle too much with. Take a look at these familiar words when he says, how great, verse 1, is the love that the Father has lavished on us. Isn't that a great text? He just poured it out on us. That we should be called children of God, adopted, a changed relationship to the living God. And that is what we are. John just revels in that. We are. We're children of the King. The reason the world doesn't know us, the reason we're not fitting in very well down here, the reason there's persecution in the early church is, you know what? They didn't know him either. They crucified him. Dear friends, now we are children of God. We have actually changed now. Now, there's a whole eschatology that's going to come, though, because what we will be, it hasn't been yet made known. We're not realized in the place of the New Jerusalem. We haven't been redeemed in our body, but our spirit has been redeemed. Our judicial standing before God has changed, and therefore we are children of God. Now, we haven't arrived, but look at this. It says, we know that when he appears, now, it's all going to be perfect. We will be like him, for we shall see him as he is. So what does that mean? We're unchanged? No, that doesn't mean that at all. As a matter of fact, verse 3, everyone who has this hope, who knows they will be perfect, standing in God's presence, not just with a redeemed heart, but a redeemed body, with no impulses for sin, with no temptation from the devil. You know, if that is our hope, you know what happens? If we have that hope in him, we purify ourselves just as he is pure. That's the process. Justification is being called a child of God by God himself. You are now adopted into my family. Sanctification, this process of being set apart, is saying, I know that I am headed to a place of perfection, but now you've changed my heart. And because I'm hoping for that ultimate culmination of the Christian message, this place called the New Jerusalem, in the process, I am being purified. And I'm less like I was before I became a Christian this year than I was last year, because my life is changing. Because I have that hope, and therefore, I purify myself. My life is changing. It's getting and becoming more like Christ. Then he says, let's talk about that. You want to talk about purity and sin? Everyone, verse 4, who sins breaks the law. In fact, I mean, that's what sin is. It's lawlessness. It's breaking the rules. But you know that he appeared so that he might take away our breaking of the rules, our sin. And by the way, the one we say we follow, there's no sin in him. No one, verse 6. who lives in him, who says, I'm a child of God, we follow Christ. No one who lives in him keeps on sinning. No one who continues to sin, if their relationship to sin is unchanged, has either seen him or known him. You don't. I mean, you're kidding yourself. Dear children, don't let anyone lead you astray. Don't let anybody with some deceptive theology or some nice philosophy or some bumper sticker Bible truths confuse you. Don't let anyone lead you astray. He who does what is right, okay? And the Greek has five tenses. We have three, past, present, and future. They have five in the ancient Greek language, Koine Greek. And one of them is a tense that speaks of a continual linear action. There's one that speaks of just a simple action, but there's one that speaks of a continuum, and that's the text chosen here by the Holy Spirit. If we do what is right, if it is a continuous action, it doesn't mean that we're sinless. Obviously, we're in the process of being purified, according to verse 3. But if I do what is right, if that is the pattern of my life, if that's the new stuff that has come, then you know what? I am righteous. That means I am a child of God. It proves that, just as he is righteous. Verse 8, he who does what is sinful, he who continues, same tense, in that pattern of sin, who has a relationship with sin just like he had before he claimed to step into this relationship with God. Well, you know what? He's really not a child of God. If you want to talk about his

0: Look at verse 9. No one who is born of God will continue to sin. And it's not that he's left us to our own devices to pull ourselves up by our bootstraps, though there's effort involved in living Christ-like. The Bible says you are going to be changed. Why? Because God's seed remains in him. He's changed you. His Holy Spirit is in you. Your heart is different. You are changed. And he cannot go on sinning because he has been born of God. And that is a radical internal change. This is how we know who the children of God are and who the children of the devil are. Anybody who's got a testimony or has walked an aisle or has been baptized in a church is a child of God. Is that what it says? Correct me now if I'm wrong. Doesn't say that, does it? No. He who does not do what is right is not a child of God, nor is anyone who does not love his brother. We know the difference between them. We know who the children of God are and who the children of the devil are, and it's based on what is your continuing relationship with sin. Is it different? Now, here are a bunch of people sitting here in the first century receiving the letter to the Hebrews, and they're reading it in their worship, and they're saying, wow, you know what? I don't know where I stand in my relationship with sin. Obviously, there were two parties in this church, and we've already seen the distinction drawn for us in chapter 6. Do you remember in chapter 6? We have two kinds of people sitting in church. They both look good. They both look Christian. They both sing the same Christian songs. They both claim to be followers of God, but there are some that are phony and counterfeit, and there are some that are real. And the distinction is drawn here with a clarity in chapter 10 of Hebrews, and that is, what is your continuing relationship with sin? Is it changed or is it different? Do you continue to deliberately sin the way you did prior to coming to Christ? Or is something internally changed in you? Do you no longer continue in that pattern because God's seed abides in you? Because, as 2 Corinthians 5:17 says, you're a new creation in Christ. Because, as 1 John 3 says, you've been born of God. Is there a different relationship that you have with sin? Now, here's the problem. Back to Hebrews chapter 10. The problem is I'm preaching to a group that's a lot like that first century audience. It's a composite group. There are real Christians and there are phony Christians. And the writer of Hebrews, he starts to, if you read the whole book in one sitting, he starts to sound a bit schizophrenic because he's going back and forth with this great, incredible, boom, boom, boom, you guys need to get this right. And then he'll say, oh, but you know what? Those of you that are, he's got this whole now different soft side. Oh, we've got a merciful high priest, and he sympathizes with our weakness. Hey, if you go on and continually, deliberately sin, you know that you're not saved, and you're gonna face God's judgment. Oh, but you know, we expect better things concerning you, things that accompany salvation. Remember those earlier days? That's where our passage is going to go in verse 32. Remember those earlier days of devotion, and you remember how you what's the deal? The deal is that when you deal with issues this serious, you've got to recognize that you've got two groups in your audience. And the same thing goes for us. There are two different groups here. And here's the problem. When I speak about your relationship to sin, because Christians cannot be sinless in this life, it's only a process of purification, every Christian here can think of sin in their life. And now I preach about continuing sin, and it freaks the real Christians out. Because you have a sensitive heart, because you know God, because his spirit lives in you, and because you can think of sin that you've committed this week, and it freaks people out. Please remember the rest of the book of Hebrews. As a matter of fact, I turn you to 10, but go back to 2 and chapter 5 and chapter 4. I mean, let's just at least look at chapter 2, verse 17. Remember that? That the high priest that we have is made like his brothers. That's verse 17 of chapter 2. At least circle it or mark it. I'm speaking now to the real Christians. I don't want you to be paralyzed by this text. I want you to recognize that God recognizes that there is a continuation, a punctiliar continuation of sin in our lives that hopefully is getting less and less as the years go by. But he recognizes the fact. He is a merciful high priest. Why? Because he walked in the shoes that we walked in. For this reason, he, our great high priest, had to be made like his brothers. That's why God was made like us. Not just to make atonement for sin, but that he could become a merciful and faithful high priest in service to God, and that he might make atonement for the sins of the people. He's got to make atonement for sin. And you know what it does to him? He realizes the battle that you and I face with sin on a daily basis. He recognizes that. He sympathizes. He knows that. He knows the weakness of humanity. He recognizes that.
1: 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That's the key to

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0: Kinship Radio, Micah Tyler, Emerson Day, and People Like Us. This is Afternoon's with Eric Johnson, and we need to check that overcast forecast this afternoon. Do expect those clouds to continue to be with us. It'll be cool and it'll be breezy. This evening, skies gradually clear, some lighter winds allowing for temperatures to slip into the 40s. Chilly for mid-May, but quiet and dry for any evening plans you may have. At 2:30, Twin Cities 52, Rochester also 52, Fort Dodge 55, Mankato is at 52 degrees. Here's Josh Wilson, Carry Me. 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

my mind. Kinship Radio, Afternoons with Eric Johnson. That's Toby Mac and Heaven on My Mind. It is 2:36, Twin Cities 52, Mankato also at 52 degrees. Tell me Tuesday here on Kinship Radio. You tell me a little bit about you, I tell you a little bit about me. And the question today is, what keeps you motivated throughout the day? What helps you stay focused as you're at work or with your family or throughout the day? What keeps you going? And for me, you know, what's interesting is past couple of years, we've gotten into this routine, me, my wife, and we wake up. I go make some coffee and then we come upstairs and we spend time in prayer together. It has helped me and helped her. I think it's helped the family overall better focus ourselves as we head out for the day and the different activities that we have. Just those, you know, 15, 20 minutes we spend together in prayer and with our Heavenly Father helps us really focus and prepare our hearts for what is in front of us. Well, how about you? I'd love to know. You can always text me. The Kinship line is 800-810-6758. Here's CeCe Winans and Never Lost. 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

0: Kinship Radio Afternoons with Eric Johnson, Andrew Rip, and Breakdown. It is 2:45 Rochester and Mankato, both at 52 degrees. So what helps you get through the day, helps keep you focused throughout the day? That's the question I've got for you today. And Bruce, what do you have to say?
1: I drive around and listen to you when I can in your area. And I'm a truck driver. I went on the app on the way home, and I just got happened to listen to you.
0: Well, thanks, Bruce. Appreciate that. Thanks for listening and being with us each and every day. And thanks for letting it motivate you and help you stay focused through the day. We got music on the way in 60 seconds from Peter Burton right here on Kinship Radio.
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Kinship Radio. That's Peter Burton. Where would I be? This is Afternoons with Eric Johnson. It is 2:50. Fort Dodge 55, Mankato 52 degrees. We'll check that forecast for you in just 9 minutes. But right now, let's check out the Kinship verse of the day, John 16:13. But when he, the Spirit of truth, comes, he will guide you into all the truth. He will not speak on his own. He will speak only what he hears, and he will tell you what is yet to come. John 16:13, our Kinship verse of the day. Here's Laura Story. What a Savior. 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
1: You're listening to Kinship Radio, and it's time for us to look at that kinship forecast. And throughout the afternoon, expect cloudy skies with cool, breezy conditions. When we get into the evening hours, the skies gradually clear with some lighter winds, allowing for temperatures to slip into the 40s. Chilly for mid-May, but quiet and dry for you during the evening. At 3 o'clock, Twin Cities 53, Rochester 52, Fort Dodge 55, Mankato 54 degrees. Here's Riley Clemens, fighting for me. 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

Whisper in the wind. Kinship Radio, afternoons with Eric Johnson, and that's Bodie with Whisper and the Wind. Twin Cities, 53 degrees. Mankato, 54 degrees. And as we are in the midst of a Tell Me Tuesday, I'm telling you a little bit about myself. You tell me a little bit about yourself. And how do I start my day? Well, it's been a few years now, but it is a great way to do it. I get some coffee, go take it to my wife, and then we spend the next 15, 20 minutes in prayer. We thank our Heavenly Father for the day in front of us and lay our requests out before Him, and then we lay it at His feet so that He can care for those, and then we move on with our day. Not so that we can just say, okay, we checked that off our list, but so that we can make Him the center of our day and then move forward in confidence that He is leading us, guiding us through it. So how about you? What keeps you and helps you stay focused throughout the day? You can text me on the Kinship line, 800-810-6758. Here's Leanna Crawford, Honest. 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I try.

0: Kinship Radio, Mercy Me and You Reign. 55 degrees in Fort Dodge, Mankato's at 54. What do you do to help you stay focused throughout the day? Jackie, you're connected from Spring Valley. What do you say?
1: The minute I wake up in the morning, I thank God for another day, and then I make my bed, and it's time to do everything else.
0: That's interesting, Jackie. We kind of start the day the same way, minus the making of the bed, but maybe I need to add that to my routine. Maybe that would help me stay a little more focused also, knowing that I got that accomplished at least. Katie Nicole, have your way. That's coming up for us in 60 seconds right here on Kinship Radio.
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3: 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I'm not just a number. 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

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Katie Nicole, have your way. 323, Rochester 52, Mankato 54 degrees. And our kinship verse of the day on this 19th day of May takes us to John 16, 13. But when he, the Spirit of truth, comes, he will guide you into all the truth. He will not speak on his own. He will speak only what he hears, and he will tell you what is yet to come. John 16, 13, Kinship Verse of the Day, and here's Torrin Wells. Let the church sing. 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

Yes, we have ignored you. So busy doing your work that we forgot that this was for you. Arms wide to our homeless savior, but arms crossed to our homeless neighbor. On bended knee, unite us all, set us free.

Kinship Radio, Afternoons with Eric Johnson, 10th Avenue North, and Invited. We need to look at that kinship forecast, and we've got some scattered shower activity and a few thunderstorms continuing across the region this afternoon. Stronger storms are possible this evening, especially near and south of I-90, where gusty winds, heavy downpours, and some hail may develop. The rain becomes more widespread after sunset, with occasional thunder lingering overnight, and our temperatures, those lows, drop into the upper 40s to lower 50s. At 3:31, Twin Cities 67, Rochester 69, Fort Dodge 71, and Mankato 65 degrees. Here's Elevation Worship, Graves into Gardens. 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

0: Championship Radio, Afternoons with Eric Johnson. That's Chris Tomlin and Strongholds. 338, Fort Dodge 55, Mankato 54. And what do you do to keep your focus throughout the day? Milton is in Mankato. What do you have to say?
1: God's word. That's really fast. If I don't have that with me every day, I'm lost.
0: Yeah, that's excellent, Milton, because it is his word that lights our way. And we're also grateful for the Holy Spirit that gives us the wisdom as we spend time in his word to understand it and to use it in our life effectively. Here's Francesca Battistelli. He knows my name. This is Kinship Radio. Spend time.

0: Kinship Radio, Afternoons with Eric Johnson. That is Zach Williams and Wait For Me. It is 3:45 and Rochester's at 52 degrees, Mankato 54. Earlier today, I got to spend some time on the phone with a friend, and it was really, really good because, you know, we caught up with what we needed to catch up on, and then we started sharing what was heavy on our heart and what we've been praying for, and we had the opportunity to pray with one another about those things. It was really refreshing to be able to do that. And we want to be there with you also in those prayer needs that you have. 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And just head on over to the prayer line as you scroll down. 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

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That's Forrest Frank and Good Day. 350, Twin Cities 53 and Mankato 54 degrees. Pastor on Sunday encouraged me to spend time in God's Word looking for wisdom. Yes, we can pray for wisdom, but don't neglect what He's already given us in His Word. So Proverbs 19, verse 20. How about we check this out as I finish my time with you this afternoon? Listen to advice and accept instruction, and in the end, you will be wise. Don't forget, Jack's coming up in an hour. He's got more music and great conversation for you at 5 o'clock. Right now, though, here is Elevation Worship and Rattle. 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
1: Three brothers in a fire, willing to die for their faith. But you were with them in the fire, and they walked out the next day. And Daniel met a lion, because he chose to pray. But you shut the mouth of that lion, and he walked out the next day.

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Kinship Radio, I am Jack and Matthew West. It's Unashamed. It is time to head home. We're into the 5 o'clock hour with music now from Crowder. This is called Steel on Kinship Radio.

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My God's still working when I'm reaching, when I'm searching. My God's still working when I'm

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He, the Spirit of truth, comes. He will guide you into all the truth. He will not speak on His own. He will speak only what He hears. He will tell you what is yet to come. 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

Kinship Radio, good evening. I am Jack. And no doubt, God is good. And we are thankful for his goodness. We're thankful for his blessings. And here's the thing, God has been good to us. I love the verse, Psalm 106, verse 1. Praise the Lord, give thanks to the Lord, for he is good. His faithful love endures forever. 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

0: You could be a Moses, the kind of leader who commands attention. You could be a Jabez, a quiet force whose faith leaves a lasting impression. You might have the wisdom of Solomon, the bravery of David, or the steadfast faith of Daniel. But here's the twist. You're not just one of those. You're you. And that's the way it's supposed to be. God didn't make you a carbon copy of someone else. He made you to stand out with a story and a purpose that's all your own. This doesn't mean you're flawed. It just means you're human, always growing into the person God knows you can be. Ever wonder why people love a good biography? It's because we all have a different story to tell. But God, He's the one who wrote yours, and He's not done yet. So take everything you are, give it to God. He'll take it, shape it, and turn it into something you've yet to imagine. Kinship Radio.
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Kinship Radio. Good evening. I am Jack. If you are looking to do some traveling this summer, hopefully a little more affordable, specifically if you plan on flying this summer. Apparently, airlines, they're actually cutting prices to lure tourists and summer travelers because a lot of people, they're not buying seats right now because of the high costs associated with the jet fuel shortage. And, of course, travel sites are showing cheap fares and flight bundles in an effort to hopefully keep the industry afloat or in the air. Hey, the more you know on Kinship Radio.

0: Proclaiming Jesus as Lord through worship and the Word. 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
1: With SRN News, I'm Keith Peters in Washington. Federal authorities say the teenagers who killed three people at a San Diego mosque met online and shared a broad hatred toward different religions and races. Mark Remley of the FBI said Tuesday that authorities have uncovered writings by the suspects. Authorities have also recovered 30 firearms and a crossbow from two residences searched in connection to the investigation. The federal government has agreed to permanently drop tax claims against President Trump, according to a settlement document that's part of a deal to resolve Trump's $10 billion lawsuit against the Internal Revenue Service over the leak of his tax returns. As part of the settlement agreement, the U.S. is forever barred and precluded from examining or prosecuting Trump, his sons, and the Trump Organization's current tax issues. This is SRN News.
2: Good evening, I'm Jack, and a look at your weather forecast for tonight. Mostly clear, lows around 40. We'll see increasing clouds for Wednesday, highs in the low to mid-60s. Partly sunny conditions expected on Thursday, again highs in the low to mid-60s. In the Twin Cities, it's 53. Rochester is 53, sitting at 56 in Fort Dodge. And it's 53 in Mankato. And that's a look at your weather forecast on Kinship Radio.

0: Kinship Radio and Caleb and John. Their newest is called Finished. Good evening. I am Jack and Forrest Frank. 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
1: I set my sights on shiny things that crumble into rust, that fade into the dust. I bought the lie that someday I would finally have enough.

Kinship Radio and loving that song from Mercy Me. That's their latest called Make It Well. A very good evening, continuing to play hope-filled music, and especially with the reminder, heaven in the real world. Love this classic from Stephen Curtis Chapman on Kinship Radio.

0: Sorry to bear bad news, but the Giving Tree isn't real. The idea does seem very appealing. Who wouldn't want to grow a tree with cash as its fruit? It would seem to save a lot of problems. But consider this. If there were a literal cash tree and anyone could grow one, there would never be a need. And because there's no need, then no one would share. And if there's no sharing, then a lot of selfish people would be guarding trees, rejecting the virtue of kindness. Grow something else instead. You can become part of the living tree. God can breathe life into you, and you can introduce that life to others. That's what we do, and you can help. That which grows on God's tree refreshes, revitalizes, and renews all who experience it. We introduce this exceptional goodness every day. Forget the giving tree. Join the living tree. Grow into something useful to everyone. 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

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I am Jack. Good evening. Do you enjoy a good protein shake? Well, apparently the price of whey protein powder has jumped more than 50% since the start of the year. Apparently supplies tightening and cost rising because GLP-1 users have boosted demand. And well, here I am literally enjoying my protein shake, coffee flavored protein shake as we speak. So yeah, oh boy, keeping you updated on Kinship Radio.

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1: Good evening, I'm Jack, and a look at your weather forecast for tonight. Mostly clear, lows around 40. We'll see increasing clouds for Wednesday, highs in the low to mid-60s. Partly sunny conditions expected on Thursday, again highs in the low to mid-60s. In the Twin Cities, it's 52. Rochester is 51, sitting at 55 in Fort Dodge. And it's 52 in Mankato. And that's a look at your weather forecast on Kinship Radio.